0: Ohio telling him their parents lost jobs because manufacturing companies went to China or Mexico. He said the Trump administration is turning that around.
1: We have seen an explosion of rebuilding in the American heartland. We have seen trillions, with a T, trillions of new dollars of investment pour into the United States of America to build new smelters, build new manufacturing facilities, build new mills, build new everything.
0: He said if Democrats end up with control of Congress after midterms, they will pass the craziest agenda America's ever seen. And he urged Ohio to vote for John Husted for Senate and Vivek Ramaswamy for governor.
2: Fox's Jessica Rosenthal. One person dead, two injured after an 18-year-old attacked a school in central Sweden. The suspect is in custody. 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
4: I'm Tori Gates for this WXTK News Update. A four-vehicle accident in Centerville is under investigation. The accident occurred on Route 28 at Old Stage Road at around 2 p.m. Four people were taken to Cape Cod Hospital. Their injuries are not known. A portion of Route 28 was closed. A former Massachusetts National Guardsman has been sentenced to 6.5 years in federal prison for child pornography. Nicholas Wells, who was stationed in Sandwich, pleaded guilty last September to possession and distribution of child sexual abuse material. Police found more than 300 images and 100 videos of child pornography on Wells' phone and determined he distributed more than 70 of the videos. The 45-year-old Wells was indicted by a grand jury in 2024. The New England Aquarium has released four rehabilitated Kemp's Ridley turtles into the ocean off Cape Cod. The turtles were treated for a variety of life-threatening medical conditions, including pneumonia, dehydration, and trauma, after washing ashore in Truro, Eastham, and Wellfleet in November and December of last year. The aquarium has released 38 rehabilitated turtles this summer. There's a look at news. I'm Tori Gates, News Radio 95 WXTK.
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6: Less than ideal summer weather the next few days. Areas of showers, patchy fog tonight, lows in the mid-60s. Have the wet weather gear with you tomorrow. Areas of rain, downpours, isolated thunder, highs in the low 70s. East-northeast wind 10 to 15 miles per hour. Another damp day on Sunday. Showers, clouds, fog, quite muggy, highs in the mid-70s. Wind out of the south 10 to 15 miles per hour. Rain totals the next few days, 1 to 2 inches, some locally higher amounts possible. For the only forecast you need to know, download our free 1 Degree Outside weather app on the App Store and Google Play.
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1: Yeah, I heard Rod Stewart had a coronary stent put in, and he's doing okay, and he's a great guy. 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

0: Saturday, August 29th, it's the debut of Bare Knuckle Fighting Championship in Massachusetts with the fights at Fenway Park. 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
12: Trade wars flaring up. I'm Angelo Bavaro, Fox News. Canada is vowing retaliation against President Trump's new round of 50% tariffs after talks collapsed late Friday.
13: President Donald Trump's import taxes will hit about 5% of what Canada ships to the United States every year. Now, that includes products that range from hockey sticks to tongue depressors. The country sold each other $880 billion worth of goods and services last year. The tariffs were initially supposed to kick in at 12:01 a.m. Wednesday, but President Trump extended the deadline for 3 days to allow talks to continue, but the two countries still could not reach an agreement in time.
12: Fox's Marion Rafferty. Canadian Prime Minister Mark Carney is blaming unfair last-minute changes to Washington's proposed terms. He says Canada will match tariffs. President Trump hit the campaign trail to support South Carolina Senator Darlene Graham to have a full term. A special Republican primary runoff is set for Tuesday.
14: President Trump telling a crowd in Myrtle Beach, Senator Darlene Graham will fight for lower taxes, bigger paychecks, and the Second Amendment.
15: But as much as anybody in this Senate, and maybe more, Darlene will support our military.
14: The president saying she's already made an impact and earned respect in the Senate since being appointed to finish out her late brother, Senator Lindsey Graham's term.
16: You were one of his closest friends. I hope you know that. And you will forever be part of the Graham family for that.
14: Senator Graham thanking the president for his support. She faces challenger Representative Ralph Norman in Tuesday's GOP Senate primary runoff. Kristen Goodwin, Fox News.
12: The Supreme Court is allowing the White House to continue construction on that ballroom project for now. This as it considers the Trump administration's emergency request to intervene in lawsuits over that project. 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
18: The weekend commute now officially underway across the Cape. Overall, it's a nice start for you. Construction crews from the overnight, they have picked up. Currently, there are no accidents or breakdowns slowing your ride. And volume on the roadways is just not there. With the first look at Cape Cod traffic, I'm Andy Carboni.
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11: Now, your look at the 1 degree outside weather network forecast for Cape Cod and the islands.
13: 1 degree outside Weather Network meteorologist Danielle Noyce. Overcast, passing showers from time to time today. Highs around 70 with a north-northeast wind 10 to 15 miles per hour. Showers and patchy fog tonight. Lows in the mid-60s. Areas of rain tomorrow. Then some lulls in the afternoon and evening with passing showers. Quite muggy. Highs in the mid to upper 70s. A beautiful day returns on Monday. Less humid. Sunshine. Highs around 80. For the only forecast you need to know, download our free 1 degree outside weather app.
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8: The Brewers are the first to 80 wins. Jacob Mizorowski, 6 strikeouts as they beat the Braves 2-1. NBA news, Klay Thompson plans to sign a 2-year, $13 million deal with the Heat after clearing waivers from the Mavs. 6-time All-Star DeMar DeRozan agrees to a 1-year deal with the Nuggets for $3.9 million. In the NFL, former Browns and Texans running back Nick Chubb has announced his retirement. I'm Trey Bender.
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1: Welcome to the show, folks. This is, of course, Ready, Set, Retire with my pal, my buddy, my friend, Mr. Steve Anzoni of Fairway Financial. 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Steve, welcome. How you doing?
2: Good morning, Jessica. I'm doing wonderful.
1: We got to get down to business. Are you ready?
2: I am ready.
1: All right, let's knock it out of the park. The first thing I want to bring up is a new study by Ipsos. They asked financial advisors if they are adjusting retirement plans for the current economy. About 65% said yes, and many of them are actually using a strategy they have never used before. Brace yourself, folks. It is the A word of retirement. I'm talking about an annuity. So, Steve, what is it about an annuity that is so appealing to retirees today where maybe like 10 years ago, not so much?
2: Well, I'd like to say to these financial advisors, hey, where have you been, pal? You missed the boat. Annuities have been around longer than traditional investments have. So, first of all, they've stood the test of time. And secondly, I'm seeing larger firms running commercials about annuities. So that statement is true. Although this company, Ipsos, you think they might be able to get a better, catchier name there, Jess? I mean,
1: well, they didn't ask us, Steve, did they? If they had, we would have hooked them up.
2: But... wow. Anyway, an annuity, in my opinion, is a foundation for any solid retirement income plan where people are looking for cash flow and income, and who isn't? So it's overlooked, unfortunately, because many people who advise, who are in this industry, do so to manage money. And they have a bias towards that, which is fine. We all have biases, Jess. My bias is towards income and safety. So mm-hmm. I have that bias too, and I'm proud of it. I have no problem with it. My advice over the years has been consistent. It's always been, you need cash flow, you need income. I don't care what economy we're in. I don't care who's in office. I don't care what's going on. Everybody needs a steady paycheck. And that's why Social Security is so important to our retirees. It's so controversial with everything going on, but it's so important to people. And when pensions went away, it really created havoc among retirement planning. But not for people like me, who said, hey, this is a no-brainer. We can replace those old-fashioned pensions with annuities that have stood, like I said, been around for over 100 years, Jess, and provide that guaranteed income for life and more safety for my clients who are obviously looking for that when they want income to come in consistently every month like when they worked. So I do see a lot of commercials about annuities now, and it is refreshing because they do serve their purpose. It's like any other investment, Jess. Some of them are good. Some of them aren't as good. Matter of fact, I just had somebody I just spoke to literally yesterday who said to me, Steve, I'm with Fidelity, big company. I'm sure you heard of them. He said, I'm really not sure what to do. He goes, it's crazy out there. Everything we just talked about in the beginning of the show was what he was throwing at me. The uncertainty, what's going on. He goes, I don't want to lose money. I said, okay, that's something that I can help you with. He goes, but I'm not sure what to do. I said, I get it. It's fine. I mm-hmm. said, let's take our time. Let's approach this methodically. We talked about what he owned, where it was. He did, in fact, have a couple of annuities, and he was okay with those. And then he had some money at Fidelity, but it wasn't in the market. It was in a money market fund earning like 3%, which is not the way to go for long-term planning with a retirement product. And he knows that, but he just needs some help. It's like I talk about every week. People just need some guidance, Jess. And I said to him, look, let me send you my information. You can check me out online. You can look me up on the website we have, and I'll be happy to send you a copy of my book, too, Tee Up Your Retirement. He goes, that would be fantastic, Steve. He goes, I just want to be comfortable. I want to work with someone who's been around. And I'm like, well, you're talking to him. So that went very well, obviously, and I look forward to working with him in the future. But there's a lot of that going on. But I'm very happy to hear that the annuity is now mentioned in a positive light and not in a negative light, because I think it's silly for anybody who's in my profession to automatically rule out something without even knowing the customer's needs and wants. Like, for example, a reverse mortgage is about as controversial a mortgage as you can obtain. And I hear people say, oh, you don't want to do that. Oh, that's terrible and blah, blah, blah, blah. And I'm like, well, wait a minute. You don't know the customer's situation. If the customer owns a home and it's paid for and they don't have a lot of cash and the only check they have is Social Security, then they are house rich and cash poor. That's no way to go through retirement. When you've worked so hard, you've been in a home for 25, 30 years, you've paid all that mortgage over the years, and now you have a mortgage-free home. Why not let the home pay you for a change? And that's really what a reverse mortgage is. I mean, obviously, there's a little more to it, but everybody's needs are different. Listen, the bottom line is, I'm very happy to see that annuities are out there in a positive light. And if you want to learn more about why they're becoming even more popular, then give me a call, because I've been in that lane for nearly 40 years and know a lot about them and how to apply them to a situation. So if you're curious at all, give us a call. I'll be happy to talk to you about them, and I'll be happy to give you a copy of my book, too, Tee Up Your Retirement.
1: Absolutely. Yeah, that phone number, again, 508-552-3230. When you call in today and you want to do this income review, sit down with Steve one-on-one. You'll also get a copy of his book, Tee Up Your Retirement. And just a reminder, guys, you know, retirement is about three things: income, income, and income. And then when you figure out, okay, how do I create income? Well, it's about that cash flow. How do I create cash flow? Well, maybe an annuity is a fit for you. You won't know until you come in for this income review. Again, 508-552-3230. That website, fairwayfinancial.net. There's another study, Steve. There's just studies all over the place here this
2: week.
1: People
2: love studies, right?
1: All the place.
2: Probably nonprofits funded by somebody.
1: Well, this one's actually from a nationwide retirement institute. They did a study about recent retirees. It highlights a concern that we've seen before. About 55% say they regret how they saved, and they go back to the shoulda, coulda, woulda. I wish I did it sooner. I wish I did more.
2: Yeah.
1: That's very common. And that, of course, is not all the survey found. Here's Carrie Hannon on Yahoo Finance.
3: I think that what happens is, and what this study shows, is people who are getting nervous like this, especially these new retirees, they're actually starting to pay attention to their investment portfolios, which is fine on one hand, but they're making changes. And we all know that often might not be your best move to go shifting things around just when things are a bit rocky.
1: So here's the deal. While change obviously can be good, I think you have to be cautious of this, especially if you're in that pre-retirement stage, maybe even early retirement. You don't want to start making emotional portfolio changes, right, Steve?
2: Oh my gosh, is that 100% accurate? Retirement planning, investment planning, and emotions don't go well together. Leave your emotions on the table and come and bring the logical speech, because you got to look at retirement as a long-term plan. And there's going to be rocky roads in between. Like, for example, that other person I was talking about who called in, you know, he was like, oh, he goes, you know, I feel like I missed the boat. He goes, 08. He goes, I got hurt, so I got out. I didn't get back in until 2022. And, of course, he got hurt again. So what's going on there is the yo-yo effect. And you're looking at when something becomes popular, social media eats it up, and it's thrown all over the place. Unfortunately, by the time it gets thrown all over the place, it's already made most of its money. And so you get people, especially the do-it-yourselfers who don't have a coach with them, they jump in because they're reading about it. But most of the gains have already been made. So you get that roller coaster. You know, there's an old saying, it's been around forever. You buy low and you sell high. I mean, everybody's heard of it and they all know it. So why don't they do it? Because we're emotional beings. So when we first buy in, and it goes up, we pat ourselves on the back and we say, look how awesome we are. This is great. And we usually end up buying more and more, right? Instead of maybe selling when it's high. But when it goes down and it starts to crash down, the first reaction is a knee-jerk reaction. Oh, no, I better get out before I lose all of it. And I hear this so often when it comes to this. And that's why you need a steady hand to guide you on that retirement journey you're taking, so that you can have a plan. You put the plan in writing. So whenever you get subconscious about what's going on, you refer to the plan. You don't take action. You look at the numbers. You say, oh, here's why Steve put me here. here's why the money's in the income bucket. Here's why it's in the inflation hedge. Here's why we have an emergency bucket. And here's our fun bucket, your favorite, Jess.
1: So that's my favorite.
2: Listen, you need to assign a purpose for money, literally. Like, your money is your partner when you retire. It is your future paycheck. You cannot retire unless you have a future paycheck. And unfortunately for most people, the only future paycheck they have is Social Security. And while that might be okay in some states, up in New England, it's not going to cut it. So we need to have a better plan than hope and prayer. And it's okay to have some money in hope and prayer because that's how you got to where you are. Don't get me wrong. And while you were working, you didn't need it. You weren't worried about it. And your hands weren't out wrapping the money hard. But as you get near that retirement line, all of a sudden, you start

0: decades of experience here. Steve's somebody that's seen the market up. He's seen the market down. He has helped individuals just like you listening literally for decades. So if you are seeing yourself starting to make some emotional decisions based on what you are seeing or hearing or feeling, press the pause button, call Steve and say, hey, man, I'm trying to make sure I'm making the right decision. I don't screw this whole retirement thing up. That's what we want to do. Save you from yourself, essentially.
1: Right.
0: And this all comes in as part of that full-blown retirement plan. Let's look at that portfolio. Let's see exactly what you're working with. What do you need to do? What gaps are there? That's where Steve comes in. Again, this is complimentary, this full-blown retirement plan, 508-552-3230. Stick with us. Coming up in just a few moments here. Pensions, they are disappearing. So what is going to slide in for its place for guaranteed income? Well, Steve's going to explain. We'll be right back.
1: Steve Anzoni here, and I want to make a special announcement about an upcoming event many of my listeners should attend. It's going to be on Thursday, September 3rd, from 5 to 7 p.m. at Maplewood at Mayflower Place. It's their Yarmouth location. And like I said, Thursday, September 3rd, from 5 to 7, it's going to be called Making the Most of Your Retirement. And I've been asked to speak for Mayflower Place, and we're very thrilled and honored to have been asked by them. I think it's fantastic. But I'm going to talk about the importance of pre-planning for a more financially secure retirement, to pre-plan for potential future long-term care needs, to protect your assets and make important decisions before a crisis occurs. 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
0: We appreciate you joining us here again. This is Ready, Set, Retire. I tell you what, if retirement's been on the brain, if you've been thinking, well, maybe this year, maybe in 2 years, maybe in 5 years, well, it's time to put everything in gear, put it in fast motion here, and give Steve a call and get these questions answered. Most importantly, making sure that you have an actual retirement income plan in place. That right there is key. 508-552-3230. 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So here's a little challenge for you. Take a look at your next retirement account statement. Look at it and tell me, can you say what you're paying in fees? They can show up really in all sorts of different places. It might say advisor fees, fund expenses, commissions. I mean, and a lot of it is just quietly coming out of your account. You probably feel like, well, am I even missing it? So what's a simple way to help get a handle on these fees that you're paying? Well, here's Jason Kephart with Morningstar.
3: So you really want to keep in some like rules of thumb, like your all-in costs. Like if you have $100,000, what did you actually pay in fees that year? Whether it's commission, fee-based, or fee-only. And what is your total cost? We think the average in the industry is probably around 1%. That's what gets bandied around a lot. So if your fees are like significantly north of that, I would maybe ask some more questions. Mm-hmm. And if they're significantly under that, maybe you're getting a good deal. Or maybe there are some services you're not being offered that, you know, others might be.
0: All right, so let's break this down a little bit. Because when I hear fee, I think, well, that's what I'm paying to get the value out of what I have or what someone's doing for me. So right. How should someone evaluate whether the fees they're paying are actually worth it?
1: Yeah, that's a great question, because a fee is not necessarily evil. If you're getting value for that fee, if you have an outstanding doctor and he's charging you for whatever he's doing, but the results are fantastic, that's what you're paying for. That's what you're getting. The old adage, right? You get what you pay for. So if you have, for example, you know, the 401k, unfortunately, you don't have as much control, because if you don't like the fees, then don't contribute. You know what I mean?
0: Well,
1: like,
0: I guess.
1: You can't call them and say, hey, I don't like what you're charging me, I'm leaving. Because where are you going to go? Unless you just contribute into your own IRA, but then you're limited to like $8,000 a year, whereas the 401k you could do over $30,000. So you just want to know a little bit about what's going on. And let me tell you,

0: you something. It's not easy to decipher. Now, if you have private money with a private money manager, very easy to decipher because they have to fully disclose. And what Jason said is right. Like around 1% is the rule of thumb that a money manager charges. Okay, that's what my guy, I think, charges right around there, unless you're talking significantly high numbers, and then they discount it. But again, it's all about the value. So if someone's charging you, I don't know, say 1% on $500,000, that's $5,000 a year going to fees. So that's the hard part for people out there, is determining, number one, what the fee is, and number two, if their person is worth it. So call in. Let's have a chat.
1: Let's do it. Let's make it simple. 508-552-3230, because we're talking about fees here. And are you just paying fees out the wazoo and don't know it? Is it necessary? Let's do a fee analysis for you. It's complimentary. 508-552-3230. That website, of course, fairwayfinancial.net. You know, Steve, as pensions disappear, the responsibility for creating a retirement paycheck, well, that's shifted from employers to us, the workers.
0: Right.
1: Yeah. Now we're seeing another ripple effect. The average retirement age has moved from 62 to 66. So people are working longer to make up for this missing guaranteed paycheck. They're thinking, I got to bank more money. That money's not going to be there. So do you have meetings where people think, well, if I just keep working and work a few more years, then I'm going to have all the income I need to retire? And then bottom line is there another avenue to get this pension-like guaranteed income?
0: Sure, of course. There's a lot of stuff that's available that unfortunately is not available through the HR department. And by the way, to defend them, it's not their job. It's their job to provide a good 401k with lots of investment choices and options, right? That's their job. But what I see happening a lot is they don't want to let the money go when you retire. They want to somehow manage it and still manage it the way they did while you were working. But there's one thing missing there. There's a paycheck missing. So you can't manage it like you used to when you were working because you had a paycheck. So everything changes. The rules change. And like you said, the pensions are pretty much gone unless you're a town employee or something like that, municipality, government worker, all that stuff. So most of us aren't. Most of us have real jobs. Just kidding. So we need the security that the pensions once offered us. So how do we do that? Well, the answer is there are products out there that offer guaranteed income for life for both you and, if you're married, your spouse. So they mimic the old pensions because they provide a guaranteed paycheck for life. That's their job. And what I try to do, being the guy that doesn't want all your money in one basket, and this is the funny part. So when I educate people of this, Jess, they come to me, they find out about this, and now they want to put all their money in there. And I'm like, no.
1: No. We don't put all our eggs in one basket.
0: I said, listen, I know this is awesome, but there's a price you pay for everything. Remember day one when we first talked, price you pay for everything. And when you do these products, the idea is you want to give up a piece of your bucket, if you will, your pile, so that you can provide a replacement paycheck while you're in retirement. But you shouldn't do the whole pile because we need inflation hedges. We still need other things that we need the money for. So in my book, I wrote that talks about buckets. We have the income bucket. We have the inflation bucket, the emergency bucket, and a fun bucket, which is Jess's favorite, by the way.
1: It's everyone's favorite.
0: And they're all, the first thing they say to me is, how do I get to the fun bucket? I go, it's last for a reason. I go, people's number one fear is running out of money. Number one. And by the way, I don't blame them. Because I know right now the euphoria is so high on the market. It's done so well. And we all know that it can't do so well forever. We know this instinctively. So that's okay unless you have all your money there. Now then you're asking for trouble. So what you want to do is to consider peeling off a piece of that pile to replace your working paycheck along with Social Security. So you have a nice solid base. Then you won't have to worry as much when the market decides to retreat a little bit. You won't be running around like a chicken with a head cut off saying, oh my God, what am I going to do? I can't retire. I can't retire. Okay, because you have a piece there. So now, if the market tends to go backwards or whatever, you can say, I got my income coming in. If I need a little bit of money, I can draw some interest from it. I'm not relying on that for my total paycheck. That's the common sense approach, I think, to retirement income planning. And I said income planning, all right? It's not pile planning. It's not retirement pile planning. It's retirement income planning. That's the key word there. And that's what you need to focus on if you're going to be able to retire and stay retired. Period. End of discussion. Talk to me about it. I will show you the numbers. Numbers don't lie. Okay, well, let me back up. Guaranteed numbers don't lie. Hypothetical numbers lie. We don't want that in our lives. We want guaranteed numbers. So
1: exactly.
0: I can show you that on paper. I can even show you in the future what the check will look like, which is beautiful to help predict needs. If you need to know in 5 years what you're going to have for income, just like Social Security, you can go on Social Security and it'll show you. If you're 65, it'll show you what it is at 70. I can do the same thing. If that makes sense to people listening, which I'm sure it does, call us. Let's put together a common sense plan. How about we call it the common sense plan, Jess?
1: I like it.
0: And let's go with that, because let's stick to that theme. 250 years, America, common sense, and let's apply that to our retirement.
1: There you go. Okay? If you're looking for that common sense plan and you want to talk about those options for guaranteed income for life when you retire, this is an opportunity for you. Again, no cost, no obligation. That phone number, 508-552-3230. 508-552-3230. That website, fairwayfinancial.net. Stick with us. Much more coming up right here on Ready, Set, Retire Radio. We'll be right back.
0: Steve Anzoni here, and I want to make a special announcement about an upcoming event many of my listeners should attend. It's going to be on Thursday, September 3rd. From 5 to 7 p.m. at Maplewood at Mayflower Place. It's their Yarmouth location. And like I said, Thursday, September 3rd from 5 to 7, it's going to be called Making the Most of Your Retirement. And I've been asked to speak for Mayflower Place, and we're very thrilled and honored to have been asked by them. I think it's fantastic. But I'm going to talk about the importance of pre-planning for a more financially secure retirement, to pre-plan for potential future long-term care needs, to protect your assets and make important decisions before a crisis occurs. This is very special to me and near and dear. If you can make it, I'm telling you, they're going to put on a beautiful spread. They're even going to serve a buffet dinner. If you want to find out more or if you want to register, you can call Pam Fletcher at Mayflower Place. The number is 508-790-0200. You can email her, too, at pamfletcher@maplewoodsl.com. 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Thank you.
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1: You are listening to Ready, Set, Retire Radio, and we appreciate you joining us here today. More importantly, we love hearing from you. What do you like about the show? Is there a topic you want to learn more about? Or are you finally ready to make it a priority and sit down with Steve one-on-one? By the way, that meeting is complimentary. Steve will sit down with you specifically, nobody else, and he's going to put together some examples and analysis for you using your actual own numbers. Okay. So if you'd like to do that, 508-552-3230, 508-552-3230, the website, fairwayfinancial.net. An article I saw recently, Steve, says there is a difference between retirement and financial freedom. So how would you define that?
0: Wow. Retirement and financial freedom. Well, I guess the answer is it really, again, everyone's different, right? So somebody could feel like they've got financial freedom because they have $1 million in their bank. And other people might say, you know, that's not going to do it for me. That's not freedom to me. My definition is when you talk about retirement, it's the ability to stop working, replace that working check with your own check that's going to be there for life. and give you that added peace of mind and security to have know that you've got enough income and cash flow. And then if you're the type of person who likes to take a few trips a year, likes to travel, do that thing, or in my case, see the grandkids as much as I can.
1: Absolutely.
0: You've achieved it, right? That's your goal. I mean, you can't measure yourself with other people and think, oh, if I don't get to $1 million or $2 million, then I can't do this or I can't do that. Mm-hmm. So this is the fun part, really, of my job, because I love when people come in and they've worked really hard and they're sharing with me what they've saved and where it is and how it works. And then I can open up the door to conversations about, okay, what's the goal here? When you're going to retire? Well, a couple of years, Steve. Have you thought about what you're going to do in retirement? You know, because that's a big question. I don't mean financially. I mean, what are you going to do with your time? Because you're going to have a lot of time on your hands now. Think about it. At least 40 hours plus travel time. So you're talking an extra 50, 60 hours a week that you didn't have before.
1: Yeah.
0: And
1: wow.
0: How's that going to sit with your spouse, right? Hey, honey,
1: together
0: I'm home.
1: All day, every day. Yeah.
0: You know, so it's...
1: got to do something.
0: It's really different, right? So you have to look at that and say, all right, first of all, can I financially stop working? Right? Mm-hmm. That's the number one question you got to have, because the piles of money confuse people. So when I started in this business, I didn't see as much piles as I do today. Okay, here's the reason why, Jess. Everybody had a traditional pension. So they had Social Security checks coming in. They had a pension coming in, which is, again, is a lifetime guaranteed paycheck on top of Social Security. And typically, 99% of the people had no debt. Think about that.
1: Good for them.
0: A paid-for home, great cash flow from the Social Security checks, and a pension on top, plus, you know, whatever other monies. They might have had some smaller IRAs or 401ks, you know, smaller, but not like I see today. The reason I see larger 401ks today is because everybody knows that they don't have a pension anymore. Okay, not everybody, 99% of the people. Mm-hmm. Unless you work for the state or, you know, a county and you have a pension like that. So basically, you've got to develop your own plan. You've got to develop your own income, your own cash flow. And that's where it starts to get a little hazy, because the more people you talk to, the more answers you get. And unfortunately, it tends to confuse a lot more people because they try to do the right thing by going online to plan, right? I mean, that makes sense. You've got your savings. Mm-hmm. Let me go see how to do this. So they jump online and they hit retirement planning, and up pop 700 subjects, three of them having to do with retirement planning, and the other 600 and something having to do with, I don't know, something else, because that's how online gets you. It takes you down rabbit holes. So I'd like to propose that rather than do that, come see someone who's been in the business for over 35 years, who's already been through all that with his clients, okay, and myself personally years and years ago when I was trying to figure all this stuff out, and can guide you, okay, because there's no perfect right answer with this. It's all about a check. You're working right now. You have a check every week. You're not thinking about it. But when you stop working, you need a check every week. Where's it going to come from? Your 401k? Yes. Do you know if it's going to be there in 5 years, 10 years, 15 years? You don't know that. That's a big, big uncertainty. So I would say meet with me, chat with me, find out about how you can come up with a plan, and not just a pile, a plan that says to you, here's when I should take my Social Security. Here's when I can create cash flow from the savings I have. Here's how to create it and make sure it's there forever. Because one of the things I run into is people saying to me, I don't want to run out of money, which of course is the key goal. You never mm-hmm. want to run out of money. But people mistake that and they say, well, I don't want to touch my principal, Jess. So it's not the same conversation. So people say to me, well, I just want to take the interest and I got to preserve my principal. But what they really mean and what they're really trying to say is, I don't want to run out of a paycheck. Okay, that's what they're really saying, all right? So if we can show them a way to never run out of a paycheck, even by dipping into principal, that's the magic of some of the products that I have. You can dip into your principal. Matter of fact, you could dip into your principal till it's all gone, but your check is still going to be there. So that's the focus. And if we can give you a higher check than you can by, I don't know, putting it in the bank, you know, at 2%, 3%, because I don't think 3% of $500,000 or $1 million, for that matter, is going to set you up for retirement. So we have to look at what you need. And then we have to focus on how do we do that? How do we give you a check? How do we complete your other goals? How do we leave something to the kids if that's important too? But remember, you got to take care of yourselves first, because, Jess, if you don't take care of yourselves first, who's going to take care of you?
1: Again, yeah, the kids are. But again, all roping back here to the difference between retirement and financial freedom. Retirement obviously means the end of your working career. Financial freedom, really, the goal is just being able to have that flexibility to decide what your future is going to look like. And that part of that is, like you said, replacing that working check with a retirement check, having these guaranteed income options. If you have a pension, congratulations. That's going to help you have flexibility as well. And then also, as you mentioned, time. What are you going to do? How are you going to fill your time? You might say, like Steve, you love to golf. But can you golf all day, every day for 365 days a year? Probably not.
0: Not with my back. Or my game.
1: Probably not. Yes, exactly. So you want to start talking about those bucket list items or those trips or what have you. You know, you're going to be able to fill up that time, but you got to think about it. And again, it all comes back to having that financial freedom. If you don't have the financial freedom, quite frankly, you're not going to be having the best retirement at all, because you're going to be stuck at home. You're going to be kind of tied to whatever couch you're on, because that's all you can afford.
0: It's going to be house rich and cash poor.
1: Right, exactly. And we want to help you avoid that.
0: Yeah, you want to do that. And I'm going to tell you something. I can take, no matter how much money you have, whether it's $500,000 or $5 million, I'm just telling you right now, I can take your whole financial life and put it on two pages and have it make sense for you. Because I've been in this so long that the key is to break it down. Here's where you're at. Here's what you're trying to do. Here's how to get there. In other words, I could put together a roadmap that's going to specifically show you, if you do these pieces, you will have this money and this income, and it will work this way. And isn't that what everybody is trying to do, is to get a roadmap to so they can see exactly the plan and how it's going to unfold? You have no idea how many of my clients have called me over the years and said, Steve, this is awesome. They can understand it, they see it, they feel it, they live it, and I love that feedback. And that's what everyone wants. It doesn't have to be a 50-page complicated report. As a matter of fact, that's the worst thing in the world, is to have something where you're sitting there kind of nodding your head yes, but you really mean to say no, but you don't want to look like a dummy, so you just kind of nod up and down. And that's not what you want. You want a plan. You want, if you're married, you need to be there with your spouse, so that we can go over it together. I'm not saying, you know, you're going to be me, you're going to understand every nuance, but you got to understand the basics of how it works. You got to put that together. And by the way, having a pile of money is not a plan. It's a good start, but it's not a plan. Remember, while you're working, you don't need the money from the savings. But when you retire, your whole situation changes. It's not about throwing the money in the plan every month. It's about, how can I take it out every month and make sure that I have a paycheck? Everything changes. But so many people, Jess, make the mistake of keeping it where it was and thinking and assuming that it's going to play a role, you know, play out and give me a paycheck forever. And unfortunately, that's not the case in most situations. So if you want to get a better idea of where you are today, and where you could be when you're ready to retire, and how it will look, including the Social Security picture, the cash flow picture, the tax picture, all of it, give us a call. We'll be able to do that for you. And I'm telling you right now, I can do that in sometimes one page, sometimes two pages. And you will understand it a lot better than the 24, 30-page reports you're getting every quarter on the money that you have now. So if that makes more sense, give us a call, and I'd love to sit and chat with you about that plan and help you retire when you're ready and have the income and the money that you deserve and need to enjoy all the years of hard work when you retire. Give me a call, and I'm going to show you this retirement income blueprint that will be specific to you and where you're at today. And it could show you in the future. So if you're, I don't know, let's say you're 58 today and you want to retire at 67. I'm going to show you where you are today. Where can you be at 67? How everything's going to play out. Just like that. If you're 60, whatever it is, whether you have 1 year or 3 years to retire, I'm going to put together that plan for you. And believe me, you're going to need this blueprint. It's going to help you to figure out if you can retire at that age or whether you need to put a little bit more time in.
1: 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I'll explain in a moment.
0: Steve Anzoni here, and I want to make a special announcement about an upcoming event many of my listeners should attend. It's going to be on Thursday, September 3rd, from 5 to 7 p.m. at Maplewood at Mayflower Place. It's their Yarmouth location. And like I said, Thursday, September 3rd, from 5 to 7, it's going to be called Making the Most of Your Retirement. And I've been asked to speak for Mayflower Place, and we're very thrilled and honored to have been asked by them. I think it's fantastic. 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They're even going to serve a buffet dinner. If you want to find out more or if you want to register, you can call Pam Fletcher at Mayflower Place. The number is 508-790-0200. You can email her too at Pam Fletcher at MaplewoodSL.com. 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
1: As always, welcome back. 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Net. Stick with me. I'll tell you how you can sit down with Steve and a member of the team for that your very own Ready, Set, Retire review. But first, Steve, you know how you can watch somebody or even a scenario and you literally can tell they have no idea what they're doing, right? And you just kind of watch it. You just watch it in slow motion, but and you go, what is going on? And, they start to slow down. They start to second guess it.
0: Oh, yeah.
1: Maybe they even stop it altogether. Listen, that they do that even if the path is right in front of them and it's a clear path. Comedian Brad Upton gives us this example.
3: And who put in all these traffic circles and didn't tell anybody how they work? That circle doesn't have to be empty for you to enter it. There just has to be enough room for you to fit. Pick out a hole and hit that thing like an NFL running back. If you've ever driven up to a traffic circle and stopped, I want you to go home tonight, lay down your keys, and never, ever pick them up. Ever.
1: Oh, my gosh. I see this literally daily if somebody's stopping and not knowing.
0: We have a lot of those around me. There's one right down the street from my office across from the hockey rink in Hyannis. And obviously, the Rotaries are famous at the Bourne Bridge. And they took out a Rotary on the north side of the Sagamore Bridge many years ago. That was fun. But yeah, they're a challenge.
1: For some, I think you and I were very clear on the rules. Some folks, not so much. But I bring all that up to say, you know, sometimes you can even see people literally circling around retirement planning. They're waiting. They're hesitant. And instead of getting a plan in place, they'd rather just sit there. Tell me why this is a terrible idea.
0: Well, they're not alone, by the way. I mean, the reason they're circling is because they're not sure what to do because they've been talking to the wrong people, and they've been more confused than ever trying to do the right thing. That's what I see most of. When people come in, they'll say, Steve, I finally called you. He goes, I've been listening to the show for years, but I think now I'm ready to have a chat with you because I've been going in circles, and I'm trying to figure out what to do, and you sound like the guy who can help me get things done. And I hear a lot of that. So you're not alone out there if you're listening. And I already know that most people who call in already have somebody else. I get it. It's not the point. The point is, are you with the right people? Are they listening the right way? Are they helping you solve problems the right way? You know, is it working for you? That's what you got to ask yourself. Is it a good fit? And so maybe a second opinion will help you determine, because you know what else I hear, Jess, which is funny? I'll talk to someone and they say, yeah, I'm doing good, you know, in the market. And I'll say, relative to what?
1: Ah, good one.
0: And they're like, I don't know. I guess I'm doing good.
1: Yeah, I just know the numbers are going up. Yeah.
0: Right. Well, how do you know? How do you know if someone else isn't doing better? You just never talk to them. So that's what a second opinion can do. It can clarify, are you doing good for where your money is? Because I don't know the answer right now, and neither do you. But find out. Wouldn't that be great to find out how you're doing? And then are you in the right place? Are you in the right risk tolerance area? Are you in the right tax situation area? You don't know until you ask the right people who know what to ask, how to get all the information and facts out and on the table. I have helped so many people over the years call in to their employer plans, right, their 401ks, 403bs, mm-hmm. and I've asked questions on their behalf that they in a million years would never have known to ask. And so that's what experience brings to the table, okay, is knowing what to ask and how to get the right answers, right?
1: Right.
0: I help someone solve a credit card crunch, Jess, all right? They haven't even become clients yet. And I said to them, look, the answer to your credit card crunch is right in front of your eyes. And they're like, what are you talking about, Steve? I said, well, you have this old whole life policy with about $70,000 of cash in it. And they're like, yeah. I go, do you realize that you can be your own bank? You can take a quote-unquote loan against your own money, take care of those 18% credit cards, and pay yourself back the interest? And they went, what?
1: Yeah, wait, what?
0: I'm like, the answer's right in front of your eyes. I go, what happened to this guy who offered this to you years ago? He doesn't even call you anymore or talk to you anymore. No one's ever told you this? And they're like, no one's ever told you this. I go, well, that's what my years of experience brings to the table. And I helped that gentleman get out of some pretty serious debt. So I was thrilled to do that. But that's some of the stuff that I can do just because I've been in this business so long and I've seen so many things. But that's why people don't act, Jess. It's not because they don't want to act. They just don't know how to act. And they don't want to make a mistake with their retirement money. And I don't blame you. You don't want to make a mistake. You want to get the right information. And I, you know, people are like, oh, Steve, well, someone told me that I should never buy this product. And someone told me that this is bad. And someone told me, and I'm like, oh, my God. Whoever these someones are, you need to fire. I said, you know, you got to start talking to the right people. And that's the key, is that too many people have opinions without the background to make them solid. I mean, they may mean well, and maybe they're your friend they're trying to help. If you're not sure, don't give it. Stay out of it. That's my advice. Get the right info, because the wrong info could be extremely, extremely harmful to your financial health. So stop circling the wagons, make a phone call today, and I will help you. We will talk. We can do Zoom. We can do meet in the office. We can do phone call, whatever works for you. If you're still mm-hmm. working, I see people at 5, 6 o'clock at night in my office. I don't care. This is what I do for a living. However, I will not do Saturdays on Cape Cod in the summer. It's that simple. I'm not coming back over the bridge from Plymouth to the Cape. That's one of my rules. But other than that, pretty open. Jess will tell you how to call, and give us a call, and I can help you get off the circle and get on to some good planning in the future.
1: Absolutely. So if you're one of those that's saying, oh, I'm just not ready yet, or I'm a little hesitant, well, here's the thing. This Ready, Set, Retire review is really also designed for people who are maybe 5 to 10 years out, not just for people that are walking out the door on Friday. This is complimentary, guys. This is such a great opportunity. 508-552-3230. 508-552-3230. this so-called 4% rule has been around for, some 30 years.
0: Yeah, at least.
1: Oh, my gosh. Been around for a long, long time. And here's the thing. There's new rules that say it is blind to the new realities of retirement. One reason is that it disregards the fact that nobody knows how long their retirement will last. So if the 4% rule isn't cutting it, is there a better, maybe safe way that we can withdraw money for retirement? And also, you have to account for that longevity risk.
0: Well, there you go. The longevity risk is the key. I mean, the 4% rule, again, it was just a rule put out there by the investment world that said if you take roughly 4% of your portfolio, so if you had $1 million and you took 4%, which is 40 grand, that you have a 95% chance that your money will last as long as you do. Well, that's awesome. But I'm sorry, on $1 million, if 40 grand is the safe number to get out, it's just not enough income for a lot of people. Part of the problem is it's kind of the rule is antiquated. And you don't want to get too aggressive because if you're going 5, 6% and you're catching some bad years in the market, you can definitely run out of money real quick. So is there an alternative? Yeah, there is an alternative, one that addresses the longevity issue and one that also addresses the income issue. And they're called annuities. Oh, my gosh. There's that A word again, Jess. Oh, God, Steve, I heard annuities were terrible. Yeah, I heard that, too. I did. I've heard that, believe it or not, one or two times. And you know who told me that? The people who don't know what they are and how they work. That's who the people are who say those things, all right? So it's silly. If you're approaching retirement and your goal is to get income for life, tell me another way that you can get an income check for life and guarantee it other than a lifetime guaranteed annuity. Please, I'm listening. We won't get any answers from your 401k people either because there is no other way to do it, all right? Annuities, used correctly, are the answers to most people's concerns about running out of money and about having income for life. Now, watch this. These are what today's annuities can do. So let's say you're in your mid-60s and you've got some other sources of income and you're going to turn on some of your retirement money at age 70. So let's just use this scenario. And let's say we took... Well, let's say you had $1 million and the rule of four saying you can get 40 grand. Well, what if you could take, say, I don't know, $400,000 of that, put it somewhere, and in a few years, have that pile guarantee you the $40,000 for life, for both of you, by the way, and still have the other pile of money that you can either leave in the market or do what you want or put it in a fund bucket, inflation bucket, emergency money. You can create all those buckets I talked to without the fear of running out of money. Wouldn't that be nice? Well, that's what I've been doing, Jess, for 35 plus years for people, is showing them how they can leverage their retirement money to create more income for them, which is the bottom line goal. If you have 401k money, it is the worst asset to leave behind to your kids and grandkids. Don't do it. Spend it. It's your money. There are better things you can do to leave to your kids and grandkids. Much better, much more efficient, much more leverage, and by the way, all tax free. That's the teaser. You don't get any more of that today, but that's I could show you how to do that. But for now, if you're concerned about cash flow, you're concerned about income, and the 4% rule ain't cutting it, which, by the way, for most people in Massachusetts, it won't, then talk to me about alternatives and options. And by the way, folks, we're not the only ones preaching this lately. There's a lot of big mega investment warehouses who are all of a sudden coming out from behind wherever they are and talking up annuities. And I find it to be hilarious because I've been talking about this for over 30 years. Where have they been?
1: Wow, yeah, right? No kidding.
0: So, well, the thing is, they don't want to lose their money to people like me who are trying to help create more cash flow. So they figure they'll try to keep it in-house, which is a smart business move. But they lack the knowledge that I have on how these products work and the fact that we're independent and have a gazillion different options to work with. So there you go. The 4% rule is not bad. It's just like Social Security. It's antiquated. You know, it needs to be updated.
1: It needs to be updated. We say it all the time. It's not your grandparents' retirement anymore. And if what we're talking about here is creating that income, right, that guaranteed income, these different opportunities for you, give us a call for that personalized plan of action. We call it the Ready, Set, Retire Review. That phone number, 508-552-3230. 508-552-3230. That website, fairwayfinancial.net. We appreciate you joining us, and of course, we love hearing from you. We'll see you next week.
0: Yes, and thanks again for listening, and have a good weekend, everybody.
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1: Destination South Carolina. I'm Pam Puso, Fox News. Ahead of Tuesday's runoff election, President Trump stumped in South Carolina for Republican U.S. Senate candidate Darlene Graham. She's facing GOP Representative Ralph Norman.
2: Look at the rallies. Look at what we have today. You have thousands of people standing outside, can't get in. They're standing outside, and we're not even really running. But we are running because we have to get Darlene and other people elected.
1: Joining the president on stage in Myrtle Beach, outgoing White House Press Secretary Caroline Leavitt.
3: President Trump, you are the most consequential and historic president in the history of our great country. And it has been the honor of my life to serve as your White House Press Secretary, sir.
1: Leavitt will continue playing a role within Mr. Trump's super PAC. Trade negotiations are broken between the U.S. and Canada. As a result, the U.S. imposed 50% tariffs on billions of dollars of Canadian goods.
4: President Donald Trump's import taxes will hit about 5% of what Canada ships to the United States every year. Now, that includes products that range from hockey sticks to tongue depressors. The countries sold each other $880 billion worth of goods and services last year. The tariffs were initially supposed to kick in at 12:01 a.m. Wednesday, but President Trump extended the deadline for 3 days to allow talks to continue, but the two countries still could not reach an agreement in time.
1: Fox's Marianne Rafferty. Canada is promising to retaliate. Foggy weather is being cited as a factor in a plane crash in Alaska. 8 people were killed yesterday after a small plane attempted to land twice at a remote military airport. 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
5: No battles to fight right now. Traveling on the Mid-Cape Highway, Barnstable to North Truro, 132, headache-free Hyannis to Barnstable. You're flying on 28 from Falmouth to Bourne. The bridges are still doing fine. Scenic Highway, Sandwich Road, no issues. This is Andy Carbone with the latest look at your Cape Cod traffic.
0: Now, your look at the 1 degree outside weather network forecast for Cape Cod and the islands.
6: 1 degree outside weather network meteorologist Danielle Noyce. Overcast, passing showers from time to time today. Highs around 70 with a north-northeast wind 10 to 15 miles per hour. Showers and patchy fog tonight. Lows in the mid-60s. Areas of rain tomorrow. Then some lulls in the afternoon and evening with passing showers. Quite muggy. Highs in the mid to upper 70s. A beautiful day returns on Monday. Less humid. Sunshine. Highs around 80. For the only forecast you need to know, download our free 1 degree outside weather app.
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8: The Brewers are the first to 80 wins. Jacob Mizorowski, 6 strikeouts as they beat the Braves 2-1. NBA news, Klay Thompson plans to sign a 2-year, $13 million deal with the Heat after clearing waivers from the Mavs. 6-time All-Star DeMar DeRozan agrees to a 1-year deal with the Nuggets for $3.9 million. In the NFL, former Browns and Texans running back Nick Chubb has announced his retirement. I'm Trey Bender.
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16: Welcome into The Legal Exchange with Todd Lutsky. I'm Susan Powers, a financial advisor with the Armstrong Advisory Group, and I'm joined by Todd Lutsky, a partner with the law firm of Cushing & Dolan with a master's in taxation. Welcome, Todd. How are you?
17: Never better, Susan. How are you?
16: I'm great, thank you. What do you have for us this week?
17: I have a couple of cases, one out of New Hampshire and one out of Connecticut. First one is, you know, basically how to handle real estate, right? So in a case like this, there was property put in a trust, but how they ended up trying to divide the trust assets when it came to real estate caused all the problems. And so we're going to show you how we do it to sort of fix that problem. And it actually led me into a real life story that I had just the other day on a situation where I used our Cushing and Dolan language and as a solution to this family and how to deal with real estate. Even though they had a trust, worked great, but had a couple of glitches. So everybody has real estate. We want to learn how to deal with real estate when you're giving it away. Then we flip over to Connecticut, and this is a situation where it's like there was no planning done, not even a will. And again, please do a will if you're not going to do anything else. We're going to learn from this because you need to know who's in and who's out. And when you have the intestate succession statute apply, sometimes you don't know who that is. Like in this case, where one of the participants said, I wasn't listed, but I should have been listed. But clearly this person was born out of wedlock and we have all kind of problems. Mm. And it was the male who died. So you're going to have issues here. And again, Cushing and Dolan has language that actually
16: little soap opera
17: prevent this kind of thing from happening. So I'm going to share with you that, that's actually a very interesting case. So lots to talk about today. And of course, always, we are approaching, getting closer and closer to the end of the month, folks. It's the last minute Medicaid eligibility guide. You know, we talk about all these cases with all this planning involved, but you know, at the end of the day, you might find yourself suddenly in a nursing home. Mm-hmm. You don't always plan for that, and something happens and you're in. And so for people who have done their planning and have protected assets, there's still going to be assets that need to be dealt with. And for people who haven't, of course, this guide is great because it really shows us, you know, what's countable, what's non-countable. 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So very important that you understand, don't just write the check. 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New Hampshire.
16: Mm-hmm.
17: Let's head there. So in this case, we have Pam Moffitt, who died in 2021, and Pam's trust directed that the assets to be distributed equally to her three kids and appointed Nathaniel as successor trustee. Well, Nate, in 2023, 2 years later, filed an action to petition to partition the two properties, two adjacent properties, 33 and 34 Kings Highway. 34 apparently had always been in the family, used as a summer home by the Moffitt parents. Okay. Well, Nate apparently on 33, Nate had purchased 33 Kings Highway on Pam's behalf. Pam's the one who died. On Pam's behalf, that's just weird, using Pam's trust money to buy it. That's interesting. Nate and his wife moved in, and then they used more money from the trust to renovate this property.
16: Seems a little bit self-serving, yes?
17: Yeah, so needless to say, the petition, he asked, and then he petitioned the court and asked the court to grant him 33 and sell 34. Because, you know, he bought 33. So, okay. So Sarah, on the other hand, moved to dismiss the petition and said Nate breached his fiduciary duty and altered, and alternatively, not just, so he breached his fiduciary duty and alternatively wanted to award 34 Kings Highway to her. Well, the probate court did ultimately award 34 to Sarah,
16: yep,
17: and 33 to Nate. But they also found that he did breach his fiduciary duty by not distributing out 34 to Sarah and by living there without paying rent.
16: Mm-hmm.
17: And the court ordered him to pay, you know, repay the trust for the money, the fees associated with the costs of litigation, etc.
16: Good.
17: Well, he appealed.
16: Of course he did.
17: Yeah. And both the appellate court and the Supreme Court did affirm the probate court and said, no, there was no really reason to not distribute the property out. So, you know, we're going to affirm this. And none of the siblings at the time really wanted this other property. And the trust did have enough money to offset the apportionment of the property to the other beneficiaries.
16: Mm-hmm.
17: So they let that go. But they did affirm his breach of his fiduciary duty. There's a lot going on here.
16: A lot.
17: Folks, at the end of the day, the point here is that how do we better deal with real estate in a trust? Now, they had a trust here, and it seemingly worked. It kept everything out of probate, and it did provide, ultimately, for the disposition of the property, you know, according to their wishes, I think. I didn't have a, obviously, we didn't have the trust to read. You know, there's some problems that did arise, but, you know, you know, maybe if you put another trustee on and you required a majority vote, maybe there would have been a little more protection here. You know, however, the trust did, you know, at the end of the day, allow for a direct payment. So I'm a little confused as to how the trustee just didn't make this payment out. Right? It said it should have come out of the trust. So at this point, they just kept living there, and it's very strange to me that no one really objected,
16: pushed back on it, yeah,
17: to them living there. I mean, that's the whole point.
16: And using mom's money to fix it up, to get it just like they want it.
17: Folks, what's our trust language? And it kind of relays me to this real life story at the same time, where this family came in, have this house on the Cape, and that they have, she's single now and widowed and three kids, and I want to make sure my three kids get it, and it stays in the bloodline. It's been in the family for years and years, and I want to keep it that way.
16: Which is a warm feeling.
17: It is.
16: However.
17: And I'm like, I like that you want to keep it that way, but two of your kids are in California. One's here, and mm-hmm. it's very possible that they're not all going to want what you want.
16: Yeah.
17: And we can't really force that issue, but we also don't want any hard feelings.
16: Mm-hmm.
17: And the other daughter that was there said same thing. I just want to keep it, you know, I don't want them to not like me, but I need to live there. But I don't want to have exclusive right to live there, because then they're going to feel bad. And
16: mm-hmm.
17: And it's on and on. So I said, look, we have language in the trust that I think will work here, as it works for many people, right? We force the sale unless all of you want it. See, so now when you die, we can mm-hmm. just ask all three and say, hey, What do you want?
16: Right.
17: If your head is still in the game like it is now and you really want to live there and share it, we'll put it in your three buckets. Mm-hmm. Not only will we put it in your three buckets, we'll divorce-proof those buckets and keep it in the family so when you pass away, it'll get to the grandkids,
16: yep.
17: which is what mom wanted.
16: Yeah.
17: Keep it in the bloodline as long as possible. So we'll put the protection language in there.
16: What if only one of them wants it, though?
17: And that's really why I think that one daughter was saying, you know, I want to make sure that I don't want to force people, but I don't want to feel like I'm the exclusive owner. Mm-hmm. Hey, someone's out in California says, I don't want the headaches, the liabilities. I just want my money.
16: Yeah.
17: Well, then the two of you that do want it can buy out only the interest of the one who doesn't.
16: Third, yeah.
17: Right? So it's not as much money mm-hmm. to come up with. Yet it gave everybody an opportunity, an equal opportunity to either keep it mm-hmm. or not and not be treated unequally.
16: Yeah.
17: She's like, well, this should work. So we had to basically put this together, and that's what we're doing. It would have been better if they did that in this case. Mm-hmm. So, folks, that's the kind of language that needs to be in your trust when you're dealing with real estate. Now, great planning. But again, we run into these situations last minute where someone ends up in a nursing home, and I want you to get the guide, last minute Medicaid eligibility guide as to how to protect assets that are not yet protected last minute. Some are countable, some are non-countable. Treated differently for married versus single people. Don't just write the check. 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
16: You've been listening to Todd Lutsky, a partner with the law firm of Cushing & Dolan. 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
3: Welcome back into The Legal Exchange with Todd Lutsky. I'm Susan Powers, a financial advisor with the Armstrong Advisory Group, and I'm joined by Todd Lutsky, a partner with the law firm of Cushing & Dolan with a master's in taxation. Todd, where are we headed now?
4: Connecticut.
3: Okay. Short trip.
4: Let's head over there. So this is, again, the comment, the headline would be, please let us know who's in and who's out.
3: Mm.
4: Right? So in this case, Mark died in May of 2023. He died without a will. And his daughter, Marika, filed for an administration, which is what you do when you don't have a will. And a letter was appointing her as administrator was prepared by the court. Well, Jamar Smith, so this was Mark Morrell, just so you know who died. But Jamar Smith filed a motion to remove Marika as administrator because she failed to disclose that Jamar was a biological child of Mark.
3: Wah, wah, wah. This is soap opera.
4: Therefore, an heir to the estate. Hmm. Well, the probate court removed Marika and appointed attorney Peter Berry, whoever that is. Marika appealed and argued that the probate court did not apply the correct standard in determining when Jamar was Mark's son or not, determining whether or not this was Mark's son. They didn't apply the right standard. Well, the Superior Court, after a full evidentiary hearing, which, by the way, included evidence of a child support judgment against Mark regarding Jamar and wage withholding judgment against Mark for child support for Jamar, the court affirmed that the probate court's decision.
3: And sounds accurate.
4: Sounds accurate. That I'm pretty sure they used the right standard to find out that Jamar was a child of Mark.
3: If you have a child, illegitimate or not, you would think in that case, you would do some estate planning.
4: Well, Marika didn't like that decision, so she appealed.
3: Of course she did.
4: And of course, the appellate court affirmed, as basically saying that, look, when you have judgments against Mark for child support, those were sufficient to establish that Mark was a child of this person. Mm-hmm. That Jamar was a child of Mark.
3: Of Mark's, yep.
4: Okay, so now we proved all that out, right? There's a lot to think about in this case, right? So, you know, first of all, no will. Why do you plan? I mean, you obviously, I don't know if it's a second marriage or a second relationship here, mm-hmm. but somehow you have a daughter.
3: Right.
4: With somebody.
3: Yeah.
4: And so you would think that you would do mm-hmm. some planning at least then. But folks, before I get to the solutions and what we can learn, just take a minute and remember the guide we're giving away. In this case, there was bad planning. Well, sometimes there's no planning and you enter a nursing home and you need to know how to handle assets like rental properties. What about vacation homes? 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And can always go to Cushing Dolan PC on our Instagram page for more information. Okay, let's settle in here and see what we can do. Folks, second marriages or second relationships, I don't even know, right? So when you have this, you need to do planning. It's really most important because if you want to ensure where your assets go, do some planning. Like in this case, right?

0: even if you had just done a will, right, and named who you wanted included and who you wanted to be out, that would have worked.
1: Mm-hmm.
0: That would have solved this whole litigation problem, right? Now, it may not have avoided probate or sheltered assets from estate taxes, you know, but at least your wishes would have been honored.
1: Yeah.
0: So, like I say, a will's kind of a won't. But if you're going to do no planning, at least do that.
1: Because if he didn't have a relationship with, what was his name, Jim?
0: Marika.
1: Marika.
0: Jamar was the child. Jamar was the child that was cut
1: so
0: out.
1: So if he didn't have a relationship with Jamar and he did his estate planning, even just a basic will, he could have excluded him.
0: That's right.
1: Right? I mean, you don't have to include your child, biological or not.
0: Yeah, that was the very next thing I was going to talk about. I go, never mind that. The will is just a will. It's a won't. It does at least this. In the will, you could have simply added, what is it called, as you were referring to it, Susan? A no contest clause.
1: Yes.
0: So that even if somebody was to contest, they would be out.
1: Mm-hmm.
0: So this would keep somebody like Jamar out.
1: Right.
0: But in your case, you could take it one step further and actually specifically exclude Jamar to make it more clear and add a no contest clause. So I think you need both here so that you would be able to provide protection. Now, of course, having a trust might have even added some more protection here, because at least it would have been outside of probate, a little harder to bring a battle against it, and so forth. But I told you that Cushing and Dolan offers language that might actually protect this.
1: Yes.
0: It's in every trust that
1: what
0: we do.
1: What does it say?
0: Because you don't know about these things, right? So let's say it is possible that this was a child born out of wedlock. I would think so, since different last name, number one, clearly child support wasn't being paid.
1: Right.
0: It appeared that you had no custody. I'm guessing that this person was probably born out of wedlock.
1: Yeah.
0: Which is not uncommon, right?
1: Mm-hmm.
0: I've got last names different. So if that's the case, you know, we add language in our trust all the time in our definition section, because people always say, you know, how come you didn't, you know, name all the children or the grandchildren? Because we use words like child, issue, descendants. It captures a term of art in the legal world, all these people. But in our case, we have language that states, a child born out of wedlock is deemed the child of the mother only unless they get married. Or I guess you could do a paternity, prove paternity.
1: Or so, if you wanted to specifically include them, you could.
0: You could. Yeah. But this language is a default language in our section to protect against this kind of thing. Now, again, it wouldn't have necessarily been in a will, but with our trust, when you're doing your planning, we have that language in there because it's possible that a man could have a child and maybe even not know it.
1: Right?
0: Meaning you could have been with somebody and
1: they come out of the woodwork later on.
0: Yeah, and later on this person, you know, says, oh, no,
1: Daddy Warbucks died. It's time for me to meet the family.
0: So this language at least provides, you know, some protection.
1: Yeah.
0: Best practice, though, really, you know, define your beneficiaries. Like, you know, we use child, children, issue. They're defined. But if you want somebody to be out, be very clear about it. We can put it in there. Another example is, and as you said, we can include people too.
1: Sure.
0: So like with second marriages or second relationships, which is what we're talking about here, we have situations where when I meet them and I say, you got two kids. Do you feel like you have four children? Oh yeah, we've been together 30 years, blah, blah, blah. We feel like we raised them. Then we put language in that says the word child, children, and issue will mean we'll be done regardless of parentage.
1: Yeah.
0: So you just define it in there to say, regardless of parentage, they're the children of each other.
1: All equal.
0: And so now by using the word child, children, and issue, you will capture them, but you won't capture stepchildren that way. So be careful with stepchildren. You need to figure out how to take care of them or define them in there. So lots to learn when you're planning, and it's all about drafting. And sometimes, folks, when you get sick and you go to the nursing home, just want to remind you, last minute Medicaid eligibility guide, help you not write the check, learn how you can make countable assets non-countable last minute. 866-848-5699 or LegalExchangeShow.com. 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
3: Seeing some high volume out there on those roads today, folks. 93 northbound at exit.
1: Sound familiar?
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2: 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Once again, here's Todd Lutsky and Susan Powers.
1: Welcome back, Todd. We have a few questions from listeners for you. First question comes from Kristen in Middleborough, Mass. And Kristen writes, my mother is currently in assisted living and needs to step up to a higher level of care. Around 10 years ago, she created an irrevocable trust that does not provide any access to income or principal for her. Does that mean the assets in her trust would be protected from the nursing home? And would she be eligible for Medicaid? She has a small amount of assets outside of the trust, maybe $50,000.
0: So the first thing I want to say is when I made that little comment, I think whoever drafted the trust made it too restrictive.
1: Okay,
0: right?
1: How come?
0: You don't need to provide no access to principal and income.
1: And income, right.
0: I mean, I don't know that I would ever do that, mm-hmm. right? I mean, if someone tells me I'm going to put my investment portfolio in the trust, I'm going to want my interest and dividends.
1: Yep.
0: I'm going to want to live on my income. So preventing income is overkill.
1: Mm-hmm.
0: And so, folks, I know that wasn't the question, Susan, but I felt like, you know, I need you to understand that the trust that we talk about all the time on the show when it comes to nursing home planning and irrevocable type trust versus revocable trusts are not this way.
1: Right.
0: You have way more control and way more access to assets than you do with this trust.
1: And you can get all the income, and which is important to a lot of people.
0: Unbelievable. Income, rent, interest, dividends. Mm-hmm. It could be a rental property. You could sell and move. You could buy property. Folks, you have a lot of control. That isn't what you asked me, though. Is it protected? Well, yeah, they overkill. So, yeah, even more is protected here. The problem I also have with this no access to income is who's paying the income tax on this growth every year, right? Or capital gains tax every year.
1: Mm-hmm.
0: I guess the trust is. I mean, I suppose you could make it a grantor trust and have no right to income or principal and still have it picked up on your tax return, but I don't know. I have to see if they, you know, if they drafted it that way. But setting that aside, yes, this would be protected, provided, again, it was done. Look at the next fact pattern in here, folks. It said 10 years ago. That's important because there's this five-year waiting period, so you always need to make sure you're beyond that. So we're beyond that. You need to make sure the trust has language in it that says you have no direct access to the principal, and therefore, if you can't get it, the nursing home can't get it. So we've got that. We've got the 5 years. So yeah, I'm going to say that the assets in this trust, without reading it, of course, are protected. Are protected, again, provided it doesn't have any other bad language.
1: Yeah, yeah.
0: Somewhere else.
1: So now she also has around $50,000 outside of her trust, and you've taught us all, as a single person, she can only have $2,000.
0: Yeah,
1: what do you do with the other $48,000?
0: So as a single person, you're absolutely right. She only has $2,000. So now she's got $48,000 that we have to deal with.
1: And no house because she's living in assisted living. Just that.
0: So we've got no house. So, and do we know how old she is or not really? We can make up an age.
1: Let's say she's 75.
0: So let's make her 80.
1: Okay, let's make her 80.
0: She'd be a little older. So let's say she's 80. I mean, at this point, with $48,000, she could prepay a funeral.
1: Mm-hmm.
0: I mean, that could be $10,000.
1: Sure.
0: $12,000. There's no limit.
1: Yep,
0: so you go get a funeral contract and you pay that. And so that brings it down a little. I mean, the amount that's left isn't really large, but there are some options.
1: Yeah.
0: If you're only 80, we probably can stay away from the pooled trust option.
1: Mm-hmm.
0: I think you could probably go right to the annuity.
1: Because it's a small amount of money.
0: Yeah. I mean, you could private pay for a month and be done with it, but the only thing she could really spend it on of any significance would be the funeral home. I mean, that's a big chunk. Well, then there's going to be some legal fees to apply for Medicaid. So there may not be a ton of money left after you do all of these things, but whatever amount is left, so even if it was $30,000 or whatever, if you want to try to save it, you simply would have to buy one of these Medicaid annuities and convert this to an income stream.
1: Okay.
0: And then that money would come to her on a monthly basis over her lifetime based on an 80-year-old. It's probably, it's got to be 10 years.
1: Mm-hmm.
0: And at that point, you know, she would immediately be eligible for Medicaid. Okay. But you still have to go through the planning. You still have to go through the application process and prove all this to the state. But folks, that's exactly one of the things that are in this guide, this last minute Medicaid eligibility guide. I was talking to you about, you know, a home, a rental property, a vacation home. But what about, as you said, Susan, excess money?
1: Right.
0: I just got too much money. What do I do with that? Well, one of the examples in here is for a single person and married couples to buy an annuity. How does that work? How do you, what are the terms of the annuity? What are the rules around the annuity? Call and get the guide and learn how to convert these assets from an income stream or from an asset to an income stream, thereby making the individual eligible for Medicaid. There's many other reasons to get the guide in terms of just not writing this check last minute when you're applying for, when you're going into a nursing home. 866-848-5699 or legalexchangeshow.com. 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You can download it there and always can go to Cushing Dolan PCR Instagram page for more.
1: Okay, last question comes from Paul in Marshfield, Mass. And Paul writes, I have an irrevocable trust that you created for me years ago and transferred my home and my rental property into it.
0: Yay.
1: I've decided that I no longer want to be a landlord.
0: Uh-oh.
1: What is the process now if I want to sell the rental property? How is it taxed? What happens to the proceeds?
0: There's a lot of questions here. So,
1: and I think you probably have a lot of answers. For
0: yeah, well, I learned this. I was my second try,
1: right?
0: So I'm always better on my second try.
1: There you go.
0: So, great news, though. I mean, folks, assets protected. He's been living there, enjoying it, collecting the rent. Just so you know, this is the kind of how unaffected his life has been, even though this trust was created.
1: Yep.
0: And now comes the flexibility that goes along with these trusts. What? I want to sell my rental property. Mm-hmm. Anytime, put it on the market. Out will go the property, in will come all the money. There's the proceed question. Deposit it into the bank account.
1: His trustee would sign all that paperwork, right?
0: Exactly. So the trustee has to sign the paperwork, no liability, but they're doing this at your direction.
1: Mm-hmm.
0: You're the one deciding. And if the trustee gives you any lip, you can remove the trustee and put on somebody else. So great point, Susan. You don't need to, get permission to sell the property. So more power, more flexibility. Okay, so now the property is sold, out went the deed, in comes the money. Get your ID number if you don't have one already, although you probably would have.
1: A tax ID number.
0: Yeah, deposit it into the bank account in the trust. Now what? Well, taxes.
1: Mm-hmm.
0: Oh yeah, you calculate the capital gains tax. Now remember, this person didn't die. So the assets that were in the trust have what is known as a carryover basis. If they had passed away and the children were selling it, it would have gotten a step up in basis, eliminating the built-in gain that we're now going to talk about.
1: Mm-hmm.
0: But because they're still alive, we're no worse off. We're exactly the same place that this person would have been had they sold the property without the trust. And so now, because it's a grantor trust for income tax purposes, that means that that capital gain will be calculated and reported on a 1041 income tax return for the trust. It will pay no tax. It will be picked up on their personal income tax return at their own rates, just like it would have been had they not done the trust.
1: Okay.
0: So now they have to write the check and pay the taxes.
1: But on tax that. Neutral, no more or less than what he would be if he owned it himself.
0: Exactly the same amount of money that it would have been themselves. The only difference, like I say, if you sold it after death, then you would have had a step up. So proceeds in the trust, sell it anytime you want, taxed at the same level. And last comment, it does not reset the clock for 5-year waiting purposes. Because now it's just money in a trust.
1: Mm-hmm.
0: You didn't put anything new in. You just converted what was already in there from one asset.
1: And he can invest it to replace the income that he was relying on from the rental property.
0: Exactly. Could.
1: Beautiful.
0: Folks, that's how they work. Sometimes we have last minute planning. You got to protect what's not in the trust. Or if you've not done planning, protect what's all the assets. You're entering a nursing home last minute. Get the guide, 866-848-5699. Or LegalExchangeShow.com and learn how not to write the check just because you entered the nursing home.
1: If you have a question you'd like to ask Todd, visit his website, LegalExchangeShow.com, and click on the Ask Todd tab. Maybe I'll be able to read your question on the air, and hopefully his answer will stop you from becoming one of his next real-life stories. 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
1: Welcome back into The Legal Exchange with Todd Lutsky. I'm Susan Powers, a financial advisor with the Armstrong Advisory Group, and I'm joined, of course, with Todd Lutsky, a partner with the law firm of Cushing & Dolan with a master's in taxation. Todd, I want to talk today. We've been covering kind of last-minute Medicaid planning all month. Mm-hmm. I want to talk about what can be a very confusing asset for a lot of people, and that's insurance.
0: Yeah?
1: It's tricky when it comes to your estate planning.
0: Sure is.
1: How is insurance...
0: And for Medicaid planning, it's
1: yeah,
0: tricky.
1: Yeah, and how is it treated in that Medicaid process? How do they treat that asset?
0: So should we break it down into the two types of insurance that there
1: yeah,
0: is?
1: Yeah, if it's treated differently, then I think we have to.
0: It's not that it's treated differently, but it's because of the kind of insurance it is that causes it to be treated differently.
1: Okay.
0: So
1: let's start with basic term life, plain vanilla term life insurance.
0: And do we want to assume that this insurance is covering the life of the person going in the nursing home or the life of the spouse at home?
1: I would say the person going in.
0: So if it's the person going into the nursing home and it's pure term insurance, it means that there is no cash surrender value.
1: Yes.
0: So there's no value to that asset today.
1: Mm-hmm.
0: But it might have $1 million death benefit.
1: Sure.
0: So what you could do then is you could transfer that asset to the change the owner
1: yep.
0: to be and the beneficiary, if it's not already,
1: mm-hmm.
0: to be the spouse.
1: The healthy spouse.
0: Transfers between spouses are non-disqualifying transfers.
1: Yeah.
0: It would wouldn't matter if it wasn't, because the disqualification period would be based on the value of what it is you're transferring. In this case, right. No value, because there's no cash surrender value.
1: Yeah.
0: Okay. So let's move it over to the spouse.
1: Okay.
0: And now it's not going to be a countable asset anyway, because it has no current cash value. But if she wants to preserve the death benefit, mm-hmm. she's going to have to come up with a way to continue to make the premium payments.
1: Right.
0: Done.
1: In the flip side of that coin, what if it was on the healthy spouse's life? Would you have to make changes to that?
0: No, because the healthy spouse would still likely be the owner. Mm-hmm. But you might want to make sure the beneficiary is not the sixth spouse.
1: Okay.
0: Yeah, that's okay. A good point. Because, yeah. You know, if you die out of order, I hate when they die out of order.
1: But it happens.
0: It happens. You want that money directed certainly somewhere else.
1: Okay. And how about if it's whole life? And whole life being different than term life, because whole life actually has a cash value.
0: Yeah, that's the big difference with whole life. Now,
1: could
0: whole
1: be
0: life,
1: large or small.
0: With whole life, it could be paid up, though. So it might be that right. There's no premium payments due anymore. Which
1: Very
0: would,
1: common.
0: Which would be great. Mm-hmm. But either way, it could be a $1 million policy and have $150,000 cash surrender value.
1: Mm-hmm.
0: Easy.
1: Yep.
0: Well, now, if it's on the life of the individual going into the nursing home, it's accountable. Even if it's not, it's accountable asset either way because you're married.
1: Yeah.
0: So now I've got to deal with this $150,000 cash surrender value. Well, I don't want to lose the policy. It's a $1 million benefit. So a couple things you can do. One, in this case, look at the cash surrender value. Interestingly enough, the community spouse is allowed to keep about $160,000 as a community spousal mm-hmm. resource allowance.
1: Okay.
0: I could allocate all of that cash value to that community spousal resource allowance, so it won't be over mm-hmm. the limit. And then I'll tuck away $10,000 into an account for her basic checking account, and she will be at the maximum amount of assets that the community spouse can keep.
1: Okay.
0: And of course, we'll transfer the policy just like before. And now I've preserved that policy from being taken. Otherwise, if there's no other way to save it, they're going to take the cash surrender value, make you cash out the policy.
1: Wow.
0: So that's
1: when you're closer than ever to receiving it.
0: Answer.
1: Likely.
0: Right. So be mindful. Look at that. There's definitely some things that can help you last minute save $1 million. Can you imagine?
1: Mm-hmm.
0: Folks, that's why you get this guide. 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
1: I want to run another scenario by you, Todd, when it comes to life insurance, because I've run into some whole life policies that have pretty substantial cash values to them. So,
0: good thing I got my running shoes on today.
1: Right? So yeah. If the healthy spouse is allowed to keep $160,000, what do you do if, let's say, there's $300,000 in that cash value in the policy?
0: Mm.
1: Would you withdraw it?
0: Yes.
1: And then do something with the cash last minute?
0: So that's that's an interesting play. If again, there might be other assets other than just this,
1: right,
0: too. So
1: right.
0: You got to think about the whole picture in terms of how much you're over assets, right? So, I mean, if these policies allow for distributions
1: of
0: cash.
1: Which most of them do.
0: So, yeah, you would know that. So cash surrender values, you might want to take out. I guess you could. I guess you could withdraw, say, $200,000.
1: Yeah.
0: Leave $100,000 in the cash surrender value. Mm-hmm. Allocate that $100,000 to the $160,000 that you're allowed to keep.
1: Yeah.
0: And keep your $160,000 as a community spouse, but you have this extra $200,000 kicking around in your in your pocket.
1: Right. Now.
0: So that would be interesting. That piece then you would have to take and maybe buy a Medicaid annuity with. Mm-hmm. So that $200,000 would be added to the other assets money.
1: Your over assets where you have that 160.
0: Yeah. So if you had like another $300,000 kicking around in your investment portfolio, mm-hmm. well, now I have $500,000.
1: Right.
0: Because I got the $200,000 I withdrew.
1: Yep.
0: Well, now I'm going to have to buy a bigger annuity.
1: Mm-hmm.
0: Right, for the community spouse.
1: Yep.
0: Fine. So that would be a way to do it. I would do that every day of the week because remember, folks, we're really leveraging
1: mm-hmm.
0: our $160,000 community spousal resource allowance that we're allowed to keep. How? Well, by tucking away, by keeping that policy, we're really converting $160,000 of community resource allowance to $1 million.
1: Mm-hmm.
0: 160 by not getting rid of
1: yep.
0: that policy. So yeah, you looks like you only kept 160, but no, when he passes, hopefully not out of order, you're going to have a lot more money to live on as a community right. spouse, and that's super important.
1: And for folks who are listening that are not in this last minute planning situation, Todd, and they're saying, hey, I'm in that situation. I've got $1 million policy for my wife because I took option A on my pension and I need her to get that survivor benefit. What can they do in advance to protect those insurance policies?
0: Lot harder, right? So term policies, you can't really protect in advance because you're constantly paying premiums.
1: Right.
0: But if you have a whole life policy that is paid up,
1: mm-hmm.
0: or if you put enough money into an irrevocable trust as that you're trying to protect your investment portfolio, and you can use the money in the trust to pay the premiums,
1: yep.
0: so either that approach or fully paid up,
1: yep.
0: then you can actually change the owner and the beneficiary of the whole life policy to the irrevocable Medicaid trust, and in 5 years, it will be protected as well.
1: Mm-hmm.
0: But you just can't make premium payments on a policy in the trust because it would reset the 5-year waiting period every time you paid a
1: yeah.
0: policy premium on something you don't own.
1: So there are things that can be done better in advance, but there are last minute yeah. things that people can do to position themselves to qualify.
0: Yeah, this was a great example to go through because life insurance does have that ability to do both,
1: mm-hmm.
0: right? And you need to know how to do both.
1: Yeah.
0: So folks, that's just one of the assets you need to deal with. Rental properties, vacation homes, primary residences, you know, excess dollars of investment accounts. 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
0: Always a pleasure. Thank you.
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1: Fighting back. I'm Paul Stevens, Fox News. Canada now vowing retaliation against a new round of 50% tariffs from the Trump White House. This after talks collapsed late yesterday.
2: President Donald Trump's import taxes will hit about 5% of what Canada ships to the United States every year. Now, that includes products that range from hockey sticks to tongue depressors. The countries sold each other $880 billion worth of goods and services last year. The tariffs were initially supposed to kick in at 12:01 a.m. Wednesday, but President Trump extended the deadline for 3 days to allow talks to continue, but the two countries still could not reach an agreement in time.
1: And that's Fox's Marianne Rafferty. Canadian Prime Minister Mark Carney blaming unfair last-minute changes to D.C.'s proposed terms. He says Canada will match the tariffs. President Trump heading to South Carolina, pushing for Republican Senate candidate Darlene Graham, the sister of the late Lindsey Graham.
3: Republicans in the Palmetto State, including the state's former Governor Nikki Haley, have raised concerns about Graham's readiness after she admitted at a debate this week that she wasn't well-versed on national security. President Trump has dismissed her response, saying she was only giving an honest answer. He wants voters to focus on what he says is at stake.
4: If we lose, you're going to lose your border. You're going to lose your tax cuts.
3: Meantime, Vice President J.D. Vance was in his hometown of Middletown, Ohio, trying to sharpen the administration's message on the economy.
1: Fox's Madeline Rivera in D.C. IndyCar making history this weekend with the inaugural Freedom 250 Grand Prix in Washington, D.C. The 250-mile race will send 25 drivers around a 1.7-mile street course, with the track running past landmarks, including the Washington Monument and the National Air and Space Museum. Championship leader Alex Palau headlines the field of the race. 1 p.m. on Fox. 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
5: I'm Justin Pospiek with this WXTK News Update. The Steamship Authority is facing a likely budget crunch. At a board meeting this week, officials warned revenue is flat or declining while expenses are increasing. The Vineyard Gazette reported one suggestion made at the meeting is to place a monthly cap on the number of times island residents can use the lower excursion fares. Officials noted the number of the lower monthly excursion rate trips continues to climb. Testimony will continue Monday in the Lindsey Clancy murder trial. The prosecution is still calling on rebuttal witnesses after the defense rested its case on Friday. Clancy has admitted to strangling her three young children in 2023, but has pleaded not guilty while claiming she had postpartum psychosis. This week, a hospital chaplain who met with Clancy 14 times while she was hospitalized after the killings took the stand. Sheila Kavanaugh testified that Clancy said a voice told her to kill those children. Closing arguments could begin early next week. A Martha's Vineyard man has contracted Vibrio vulnificus after swimming in bodies of water around Edgartown with an open cut on his foot. Brian Berner has the details.
6: Health officials say that Vibrio is a type of flesh-eating bacteria that can cause an infection that can destroy skin and the underlying tissue. The Edgartown Board of Health says that area waters are tested every week, and while there's no way to monitor Vibrio bacteria, they say that infections are of little concern to people who avoid swimming or handle raw food with an open wound. They say that anyone who experiences pain, redness, blisters, or fevers or chills after exposure to coastal waters should seek medical attention immediately. I'm Brian Berner.
5: Age continues to be an issue between the candidates seeking the Democratic nomination for the U.S. Senate. In the final debate this week ahead of the September 1st primary, 47-year-old Congressman Seth Moulton said he would bring a new, younger generation to Capitol Hill. Senator Ed Markey, who is 80 years old, noted his experience and declared he's, quote, more energetic than ever before. In sports, the Red Sox won Friday, beating the San Francisco Giants 6-4 at Fenway Park. Their weekend set continues tonight at 7:15. I'm Justin Pospiek, News Radio 95, WXTK.
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8: The Brewers are the first to 80 wins. Jacob Mizorowski, 6 strikeouts as they beat the Braves 2-1. NBA news, Klay Thompson plans to sign a 2-year, $13 million deal with the Heat after clearing waivers from the Mavs. 6-time All-Star DeMar DeRozan agrees to a 1-year deal with the Nuggets for $3.9 million. In the NFL, former Browns and Texans running back Nick Chubb has announced his retirement. I'm Trey Bender.
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10: 25 westbound getting reports of a possible rollover crash near the on-ramp from Grandma's Rotary in Bourne. Getting on the Cape with both the Bourne and Sagamore bridges, you're fine. Route 6 moving well, no delays on Route 28. This is Andy Carbone with the latest look at your Cape Cod traffic.
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2: 1 degree outside Weather Network meteorologist Danielle Moise. Overcast, passing showers from time to time today. Highs around 70 with a north-northeast wind 10 to 15 miles per hour. Showers and patchy fog tonight, lows in the mid-60s. Areas of rain tomorrow, then some lulls in the afternoon and evening with passing showers, quite muggy. Highs in the mid to upper 70s. A beautiful day returns on Monday, less humid, sunshine, highs around 80. For the only forecast you need to know, download our free 1 degree outside weather app.
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11: Good morning and welcome to Garden Line. I am happy to be back with you after having had a week off. I hope you all enjoyed Brittany last week. She certainly has the kind of knowledge that I know you can count on if you have questions for her. So I feel good leaving you in her very capable hands. So this week I'd like to talk a little bit about crops we can still start for fall. One of the best crops to grow for fall, of course, is lettuce. Usually you count back about 4 to 8 weeks from where you want your lettuce to be ready. And since our last frost date isn't until the end of October these days, it's getting kind of late by then, cold, and there is dwindling sunlight, the days are much shorter, so I would shoot to have your lettuce ready during the middle of October, if not sooner. The best types of lettuce are for fall are loose leaf or butterheads, because, you know, things like crisp leaf or romaine or iceberg, they just take a lot longer, and they're more apt to be something that might not be fully grown until it's too late. But with something like loose leaf, you can be pulling, and I do it to butterheads too, you can be pulling some of those outer leaves off as they're growing and using them along the way. So that works out much better, in my opinion. So you can go ahead and just sow the lettuce seeds right in the ground. If you do it that way, you do need to sow maybe a little bit more heavily than you might in the spring, because you want to be sure they're going to germinate, and keep them watered virtually every day. Also, pick a cooler spell. Like if we knew this weather was coming, it would have been perfect. When the high temperatures are below 75 for a few days is even better for them to germinate, since they don't sprout well when the temperatures are above 75 or 80. So this would have been perfect weather, and the rainfall would have taken care of that. But I did not know that we were going to get anywhere near the amount of rain we're getting. I don't think anyone knew, including the weatherman. So there we are, but that's a good thing for everything else. At any rate, the other way you could get these lettuce plants to germinate, if you wanted to, is you could just grow them in your basement. Start the seeds down there, which is a cooler spot. And once they're germinated, just bring them up into the sunlight and keep them growing, because they don't need light until they germinate. And, you know, once they get a few leaves, you can transplant them into the garden if you decide to do it that way. Another really quick and easy crop for fall is radishes, and lots of us like to grow radishes in the spring because it gives us that jump start on the season, but they grow really well in the fall too, and because the temperatures tend to get cooler, they're less apt to be so hot and fiery when you pick them and eat them. You can use any type of radish for fall planting, and some radishes like watermelon, daikon, round black Spanish, and China rose, and there are others, actually grow even better in the fall. And that's because some of the so-called winter or fall radishes actually prefer or need the shortening day length and the cooling soil to properly bulb up. So some of these, if you plant them in the spring and you wonder why they never did anything for you, that's why. They need shortening daylight and cooling temperatures, so they're perfect for growing in the fall. Radishes are best when direct seeded, always, spring or fall, so just plant those seeds right into the ground and keep them watered until they germinate. Be sure to give them 6 to 8 weeks to bulb up, which means starting sometime soon in our area. And weirdly enough, they don't care if the temperature is a little hotter when you plant them out. So even if it is highs in the low 80s, that's okay for radishes. They don't mind it as much as the lettuce does. So a little bit strange that way, but it's true. So don't forget to thin them out, just like you would in the spring, as they grow a couple of inches apart for the biggest and best roots, depending on what type of radish you're growing, of course. Some of them are much bigger than others, so that's something to keep in mind. You always need to thin those out. And another good thing about them is they don't take up much space. So right now, you can tuck them into areas that are not being used because you've harvested other things. You might want to keep in mind for your crop rotation that they are part of the brassica family, so broccoli and kale and things like that. So if there's something that you want to be growing in that area next year, perhaps like more brassicas, maybe you want to plant them somewhere else. But you could certainly tuck them in with already existing brassicas. And kale is another one that you can still start now. It is not too late or too early to start kale seeds. And whether you do it indoors or outdoors in the ground, kale is great because you can harvest it right into the winter. A lot of people now like to grow that Tuscan kale, which is a much milder, thinner type of kale, and it actually does do great, and it's great in salads. But I like to grow the old-fashioned Scotch varieties, or curly vates, as they're sometimes called, because I love a pot of kale soup all winter long, and that particular kale often lives right through the winter. So unless we have a really hard winter, I can be picking that kale right in the winter, and sometimes in March it starts to leaf out even more and I can pick more of it. And I have been known to shake the snow off kale and stick it in my soup pot. So, you know, it's a great plant for growing now that you can have all winter. And all three of these, if you don't want to plant them in the garden, they can all be grown as container plants. So you can put them in nice big containers with good soil, add a little bit of compost or manure and a little bit of organic slow-release fertilizer, something like a plant tone or garden tone, something of that sort would be just fine. None of them are super heavy feeders, and none of them need a ton of extra, you know, food sources, so they're easy to grow this time of year. And I would definitely not give up the gardening yet. You know, maybe you're sick of it, maybe the tomatoes are being a pain, but you can plant all these new things in and harvest them during the fall and winter, and I think you will be glad you did if you do it. And after all, that lettuce from the grocery stores is still sounding a little suspicious, so having your own that you grew, you knew was not washed in contaminated water, is kind of a good thing, don't you think? The phone number's here because I would love to hear from you this morning, just like every Saturday morning, are 508-775-9985 or 888-998-5951. And the email, if you prefer to email me, is gardenwithann, that's Ann with an E, at gmail.com. So there we have it. I do hope I will be hearing from lots of you this morning. Talk to me about what you've got harvesting in your garden. I came back from a spell in Maine where we have brought back lots of those lovely wild blueberries that we have been eating for weeks now and will be eating for weeks more in everything under the sun. I made blueberry boy bait. That's a recipe I'll have to give you one of these days. It's a very simple cake. Something like a blueberry buckle, and the topping is all those little luscious wild blueberries just mixed with some cinnamon and sugar. And It is a recipe from the 1930s or 40s, and I just think the name is wonderful. Blueberry Boy Bay, it won the county fair, and it was presented initially by a 14 or 15-year-old girl who probably knew exactly what she was talking about, because I don't know any male, or any female for that matter, that doesn't love this cake unless they don't love blueberries. But that's for another day. Today we have a different recipe after 8:30 because I came home to so much different produce in my garden, giant zucchinis and you name it. And maybe you are having that too, and you can tell me what you're doing with some of your larger zucchinis, or what are you doing with all those tomatoes maybe you're harvesting? I came home to a ton of produce, so I am cooking up stuff, and I have a recipe for you that will use a lot of what's available in the garden right now. So we are going to be going into break. And once again, I do hope that we'll be hearing from you this morning, 508-775-9985. Or 888-998-5951. Garden with Ann is the email. That's Ann with an E on the end at gmail.com. And you are listening to Garden Line this morning on WXTK.
12: 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So I used Smile Tunes to write a soulful ballad about how she's always right. 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
9: A few miles from the glass spires of Midtown Atlanta lies the South River Forest. In 2021 and 2022, the woods became a home to activists from all over the country.
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11: Good morning, my friends, and welcome back to Garden Line. We have an email from Heidi in Eastham, and she is saying, good morning, Ann. I planted trumpet vine in my fenced property about 6 years ago. I noticed it is sending out underground runners, and they're coming up all over my lawn and gardens. I mow down the lawn, but worry about them affecting my septic system. If I use a shovel to cut down the roots near the main plant, would that work to control it, or should I kill the entire plant by digging it up this winter? All right, Heidi. So I would definitely start by just taking a shovel and cutting off the roots close to the plant. I would be doing this continuously as they were sending those up. So you're going to have a little bit of a project now because you haven't been doing it previously. But get all of them, you know, cut them, pull them, cut them, pull them. And once you've got all of those runners gone, except for the main plant, just as you see them coming out, and it will continue to do that because trumpet vine does do that, you'll just want to keep at them forever. I do that with other plants that have runners like ajuga and silver king artemisia, things like that. But so that's one that you are going to need. Wisteria does that. You are going to need to keep cutting it where it sends out those runners and pull up those

0: runners to keep it away from things. I'm not sure how big a problem the roots of trumpet vine are to a septic system. It may not be all that bad, but I would, just because it's not great having it all in your lawn either, I would at any rate go for the method of definitely cutting them off and pulling them up. If you're enjoying the flowers and the hummingbirds they attract, then you can go ahead and not kill off the plant. If after a few years of doing this you've had enough, then you can always, of course, dig up the plant, but that is certainly a final solution. So you might want to, in the meantime, just be doing exactly what you suggested yourself, cutting those back and, do one at a time and just make sure you're following that stem and that root all the way back to the plant, and using a good sharp shovel to just sever them at, where you see them entering the ground. And you may have to do it more than once until you get them back, but if you continue to do them every time you see a new one, once you've got it under control, it won't be so bad. Just making sure you're on top of it. And they're especially apt to send out those runners in spring and early summer, and then they slow down with some of that growth as we get late summer and fall. But you'll need to be on top of that a little bit every year. But certainly, I would go ahead now and start getting those under control. It's a good idea, whether it's dangerous to the septic system or not, to get those under control. So, thanks for the question, and I'm glad you asked. And good luck with that. Let me know how you make out down the road. Let's see, we have another email from Lee about a pepper tree bush. Can you grow these in a container? Any tips on growing them in general? I think I need a little bit more information on what kind of a pepper tree bush you are talking about here. I'm not sure I know if you are talking about just, for instance, a vegetable type of pepper plant, or if you are talking about some other kind of an ornamental shrub. So send me a note with some more information on this, and then I can maybe help you out a little bit, Lee, because I'm not quite sure what we're talking about here, but a little bit more information and I will do my best to help you out. All right, you certainly can grow vegetable pepper plants in pots, because I have some in the ground and some in pots. And I'll tell you what, a lot of my peppers in pots are actually doing better than some that I have in the ground. And this is not the first time. If you use a big enough black container, a big black pot, maybe a 4 or 5 gallon pot, and stick some of those peppers in there. And I sometimes actually use even a regular full-size pepper plant in there, like King Arthur bell pepper. But I often like to plant things like lunchbox peppers in there, or jalapeno peppers in there, and they do so well in those black pots. I think they like the extra heat. I can control the water. They like the extra good soil. I can move them around if the sunshine changes, which it's doing now that we are in August. I mean, my gosh, days, all of a sudden when you hit the middle of August, they start decreasing at the end of the day so rapidly. So, that's something we all have to face. But if you've got containers on some of these things like eggplants and peppers, and they're pretty easy to move, and they're much smaller than tomato plants, which are much harder to grow in containers just because they're so much larger a plant, unless you're growing a small variety. The phone numbers here are 508-775-9985 or 888-998-5951, and the email is gardenwithann, that's Ann with an E, at gmail.com. And I also have a message on email from Ruth. Good morning, Ruth. She says, "Good morning, Ann. I have a question about a crabapple tree. We had the tree removed in our yard, and now the roots are sprouting trees all over my yard. How should I eliminate this? Thank you." Okay, well, first of all, you can go out there and just keep cutting them off below the soil level. You could use loppers or pruners or something like this. What's happening is where you had the tree, those roots are still under the surface of the soil. So while the base of the tree is gone, those roots are still producing suckers, and they will continue to do so for some time. You could be very, very careful and use some sort of an herbicide on them. And what you use is kind of up to you. I mean, whatever you do use, because this is in your lawn, bear in mind that anything that will kill that crab apple roots or shrub sprouts will also kill your lawn. So if you were to, say, use Roundup or even horticultural vinegar, you will probably still see some of those shoots coming up for a short while. And if you're not extremely careful, you will also be killing your lawn. So you could be painting something like Roundup or horticultural vinegar onto those leaves that come up. I personally would probably start with cutting them out as best I could by going with my loppers or pruners and going under the ground and maybe seeing if I can even remove a little bit of the root that is under the ground that these suckers are coming up from. I would personally probably start with that and then keep that up through the fall, and then in the spring, I would say if they're still coming up and you've really had it and you don't want to be patient with cutting that all back with loppers over and over, you might consider using, again, something obnoxious like Roundup or something not quite as obnoxious like horticultural vinegar. But again, either way, you have to be very careful about how you do it so you don't kill the lawn that is coming up through, because any of these substances are going to hurt your lawn as well. So I hope that answers that question. While we're at the vegetable topics of the day, let's talk a little bit about keeping your tomatoes and peppers producing a little bit longer. As I've mentioned before, it's a good idea to still be giving them a little bit of liquid plant food, such as Neptune's Harvest Organic Liquid, every 3 to 4 weeks or so. And in a couple of weeks, we'll talk about topping tomatoes. I know I often get questions about when do I top my tomatoes, but it's still a little too early for that just yet. So we'll talk about that in a couple of weeks. But if your tomato plants are suffering from early blight or other fungal issues, or your squashes and cukes are getting powdery mildew, you should still go out there before it gets too bad and spray them with something like copper fungicide. Copper fungicide is longer lasting than a lot of the other things we recommend normally, like horticultural oil and whatnot. And the copper fungicide is just a little bit more effective. The other advantage is you can often go 2 weeks between sprays, although if you need to, you can spray every 7 to 10 days. But if you don't need to, you can go, again, the 2 weeks. I personally try to go the 2 weeks, sometimes even more. But remember, it's always preventative, and it's not going to cure any disease you have on the plant. So pick off any of those yellowed leaves on tomato plants. If the powdery mildew is so bad on some of the leaves of your squash that it's just simply gray, I would maybe consider removing some of those leaves as well. And be sure when you're spraying that you're getting the tops and bottom sides of the leaves, whatever kind of plant it is that you're spraying with that, and getting the stems and the base as well, and getting the new growth in particular, because that new growth will be protected by that copper fungicide, whereas other things may not, you're going to help to keep it from getting worse on those other branches that might have a little bit of the disease already starting on them. But the new growth, if you can protect it by doing this every couple of weeks, will indeed help to produce things. So you do want to keep those protected and producing a little while longer, if you're like me, at least I do. So anyway, that's my another thought for this week. And, give me a call. The phone number's here. I would love to hear from you. Our 508-775-9985 or 888-998-5951. I know some of you had over an inch of rain in your rain gauge, while other parts of the area closer to Boston seem to have only had less than a half an inch, just a couple tenths of an inch. So we are going to go to break, and when we come back, we hope to be hearing from you. 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
2: I'm Justin Pospiek with this WXTK News Update. The Steamship Authority is facing a likely budget crunch. At a board meeting this week, officials warned revenue is flat or declining while expenses are increasing. The Vineyard Gazette reported one suggestion made at the meeting is to place a monthly cap on the number of times island residents can use the lower excursion fares. Officials noted the number of the lower monthly excursion rate trips continues to climb. age continues to be an issue between the candidates seeking the Democratic nomination for the U.S. Senate. In the final debate this week ahead of the September 1st primary, 47-year-old Congressman Seth Moulton said he would bring a new, younger generation to Capitol Hill. Senator Ed Markey, who is 80 years old, noted his experience and declared he's, quote, more energetic than ever before. In sports, the Red Sox won Friday, beating the San Francisco Giants 6-4 at Fenway Park. Their weekend set continues tonight at 7:15. I'm Justin Pospiek, News Radio 95, WXTK.
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0: Good morning and welcome back to GardenLine. This is Ann Firth and I am hoping to hear from you this morning right here on GardenLine. It is cloudy. It is foggy. We had lots of rain. We may have a few more showers yet, but Mother Nature was good to us in a way. We've been needing this, and the cooler temperatures are not so unwelcome either, I don't think. We all need an occasional rain day or cloudy day. In just a minute or two, I'm going to be giving you our garden recipe of the week, but the phone numbers, first of all, are 508-775-9985 or 888-998-5951, and the email is Garden with Ann, that's Ann with an E on the end, at gmail.com. And back to Lee, I found myself thinking about pepper tree bush that you were writing about and wondered if you meant a clethra, which is sometimes called the sweet pepper bush. It's quite large. It gets to be about 6 or 7 feet tall eventually. If this is the case, I suppose you could start off growing it in a very large container, but I'm not sure why you would want to do that. They do have extensive root systems, and they do actually kind of spread out. And they need full sun to grow, so it would be kind of a hassle to keep watering that particular plant in a pot, but I guess you could start it that way until it gets bigger, and then I think it probably really would need to be put into the ground. So if you would like to, like I say, email me back with a little bit more information, if that is indeed what you are looking at, is clethra, sweet pepper bush, I can answer even more. But I do think if that's what you're thinking of, as opposed to a pepper plant that bears fruit, you might not want to really go through the trouble to plant that in a pot, because the roots get big pretty quick, the plant gets pretty big, and I think it would be a hassle both to keep well watered and to be continually repotting into larger and larger. You would need an enormous container at the end of time to keep that plant going. So anyway, it could be done temporarily for a year or two maybe. So this recipe I'm going to give you is a little bit longer than what I normally give you. And while I kept thinking I should give you a shorter one all week, I kept coming back to this one, which is what we ate for Meatless Monday this week. And it's great as either a main vegetarian dish or as a side dish at any buffet or cookout or potluck or anything you want to serve it at. And I've been making it for years. One of the many reasons I wanted to give you this recipe now is just that it uses so many of the things that I have ready in the garden right now. And you're going to see when I give you the vegetable list. And hopefully you have either in your garden or you can get them at a local farm stand, of course. The original recipe came from Ina Garten, the Barefoot Contessa. And I may have changed a few things. But the good news is, although this is a long recipe, if you would like to have print this out for yourself, you can simply Google it. And if you Google orzo, the name of it is Orzo with Roasted Vegetables by Ina Garten, and you can get that right online by Googling Orzo with Roasted Vegetables by Ina Garten. Any leftovers make a fabulous lunch the next day. But I am going to give you this recipe at any rate. And like I say, if you want more details on the recipe, you can always Google it. I tend to change things a little bit, as most people do. I love Ina's cooking, but she overdoes things like butter and salt in many of her recipes. So those are some of the kinds of things that I usually cut back. But at any rate, here is the ingredient list, okay? One small eggplant, peeled and 3/4 inch diced. One red bell pepper, 1 inch diced. One yellow bell pepper, 1 inch diced. One red onion, peeled and 1 inch diced. Two garlic cloves, minced. 1/3 cup of olive oil. Now, this is where she and I totally disagree. 1.5 teaspoons of salt, she says. My goodness, I would say 1/2 teaspoon at most of salt. 1/2 teaspoon of freshly ground black pepper, and 1/2 pound of orzo or rice-shaped pasta. And you might think that more than a pound would be fine, and you could do that, but this recipe really is best when you make it with 1/2 pound of orzo. Of course, this is a recipe you can double, and you can make it in advance, and it sits really well in the fridge for a couple of days. Now, there is a dressing that goes on this when all is said and done. 1/3 cup, this is the dressing ingredients, 1/3 cup of freshly squeezed lemon juice, 1/3 cup of good olive oil, 1 teaspoon of kosher salt, again I would use a fraction of that, 1/2 teaspoon of freshly ground peppers. And then if you wanted 4 scallions, this is to assemble it at the end, 4 scallions minced, white and green parts, 1/4 cup of pine nuts toasted, and 3/4 pound of feta, 1/2 inch diced, not crumbled, and 15 fresh basil leaves. The basil leaves are critical in this, cut into julienne. Now, you can use any or all. You can certainly swap out, I would say, sunflower seeds or slivered almonds or pumpkin seeds would all be good in this if you don't have pine nuts on hand and don't want to buy them. And you can certainly get by with less feta cheese than that, too. So, or if you are vegan, you can just skip the feta cheese altogether, and it's still delicious. So it says to preheat the oven to 425 degrees, toss the eggplant, the bell peppers, the onion and garlic in the olive oil. Salt and pepper on a sheet pan. So you mix all of that together on a sheet pan. I like to coat my sheet pan with a layer of foil because it makes cleanup so much easier. I roast it for 40 minutes until brown, turning once with a spatula. Meanwhile, while that's in the oven, you can cook the orzo in boiling salted water for about 7 to 9 minutes until tender. Drain and transfer to a large serving bowl. Add the roasted vegetables to the pasta, scraping all the liquid and seasonings from the roasting pan right into that pasta bowl. For the dressing, combine the lemon juice, the olive oil, salt, and pepper. pour on the pasta and the vegetables, let cool to room temperature, add scallions, pine nuts, feta, and basil, check the seasonings, and serve at room temperature. This is, as I said, not only great the day you make it, it is great 2 or 3 days later out of the fridge. It's just it's a great recipe. So it's a little bit of work, takes a little bit of time, but on a cool day like today when you don't mind turning on your oven, well worth making and uses so many of the ingredients you already have in your garden. I'm just going to give the recipe list again. And by the way, I often add a zucchini that I've cut up or a summer squash that I've cut up to the roasted vegetables. You just want to make sure you keep those roasted those vegetables going on the sheet pan in a single layer. And if you have more than what's going to fit on one sheet pan, use a second one. Just put two in the oven at one time as opposed to the one. You don't want to crowd that pan or they won't roast as well. They'll be soggy instead. So one small eggplant peeled in 3/4 inch diced, one red bell pepper 1 inch diced, one yellow bell pepper 1 inch diced, one red onion peeled and 1 inch diced, 2 garlic cloves minced, 1/3 cup of olive oil, 1/2 teaspoon at most of kosher salt, 1/2 teaspoon freshly ground black pepper, and 1/2 pound of orzo and rice-shaped pasta. You don't have to talk to your cardiologist before this one to know that that needs to be cut back on the salt. For the dressing, 1/3 cup of freshly squeezed lemon juice, 1/3 cup of olive oil, 1/4 teaspoon maybe of kosher salt, and 1/2 teaspoon of fresh black pepper, and 4 scallions to assemble that had just been cut up, 1/4 cup of pine nuts, or as I said, slivered almonds, sunflower seeds, pumpkin seeds, any of those would be great, adds a little extra protein to the dish and some crunch, 3/4 pound of feta cheese, 1/2 inch diced, I often use less than that, but you make it the way you like, 15 fresh basil leaves cut into julienne. And I have to say the basil is so important in this. So it is a wonderful addition. So I do hope you'll consider trying it. And I have a note back from Lee. I think this is what they're called. Oh, yeah. I can see that now. Yep. They're all over the Cape, typically near the water. And that is clethra, sweet pepper bush. And as I said, the only thing is, Lee, that they do tend to get very big. So while they're young, I think you can keep it in a container, but I think after a year or two in that container, you're going to find that it just needs more root growth because they really do put out extensive root systems. They are definitely seaside plants. They don't mind that hot sun and the wind, and yes, you'll find them in beachy areas. They're a good plant. We used to use that plant when we were planting on properties that were right by the sea and had very sandy soil. So they do indeed grow well in those conditions. So they're quite easy to grow, and they are great for pollinators. The only thing is, I'm not entirely sure that I myself would grow them in containers. So something to think about. You might want to consider some other plant for a container, unless there's some specific reason you really want this in one. Okay, I am going to give you those phone numbers again because we have been doing lots of good emails this morning and I'm happy to take those, but I love to hear from you as well. The phone numbers here are 508-775-9985 or 888-998-5951, and the email address, of course, is gardenwithann, that's Ann with an E on the end, at gmail.com. And I'm hoping you're enjoying this cooler weather. Good night, good day, as I mentioned, to actually maybe do some cooking of some of those things. And I have to say, it's also a great time, if you still have lots of basil in your garden, to consider going out and picking that basil, and you can do that today, and make a big batch of pesto. I gave you that recipe several weeks ago, and I've given you a couple different pesto recipes. But pesto can then be use some of it. You could make a pasta dish with pesto and cherry tomatoes for dinner tonight, or something of that sort. But you can then freeze a good portion of your pesto. You could do it in ice cube trays and then pop them out of the ice cube trays and put them into Ziploc freezer bags. Or you can do like I do and put them into those little tiny jelly jars or baby food jars, stick those in your freezer, and in the dead of winter, pull that pesto out, and it smells so good. A lot of us tend to wait till the end of the season to make extra pesto. But you know what happens? And it's going to come soon. The nights are going to start getting cooler. And once we start having nights in the 50s, that basil, though, that my basil plants are so lush and full right now, I could easily make a double batch of pesto. No problem. But in just a couple of weeks when those temperatures start going down, especially at night, the basil is going to quit on us. It's going to say, nope, don't like this. The bottom leaves will start to fall off first. And then before you know it, the whole plant will turn yellow and brown and you'll lose it all because it does not take frost to kill basil, only cooler temperatures. We are going to go to break. And when I come back, I hope I will hear from some of you right here on Garden Line this cloudy, foggy morning on WXTK.
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0: My gardening friends, and welcome back to Garden Line. This is Ann Firth, and I am here with you until 10 o'clock this morning. But don't wait too late. We sometimes have calls we have to turn away at the end of the show, so give us a call or an email sooner rather than later. Phone numbers here are 508-775-9985 or 888-998-5951. I spent yesterday, well, actually, probably only about 5 or 6 hours total, certainly not the whole time, was busy time, a lot of it was downtime, making cucumber relish. My husband was kind enough to, he loves this relish, so it makes him motivated. He was kind enough to peel, seed, and finally chop about 8 very large cucumbers, and I did the red and green peppers and the yellow peppers and some onions, and we put that all together with other things. And then what takes the time is 3 hours or 4 hours for it to sit in a little bit of salt. You have to put some kosher or pickling salt on top of all those chopped vegetables so they will release some of their water. And you just put it in a cool room or even a refrigerator at that point, and then pull that big bowl out when after the 3 to 4 hours has passed, drain it, rinse it, and make your relish from there with vinegar and sugar and lots of spices like celery and mustard seed. And let me tell you, that I then canned, which is a pretty quick and easy process. People are very often intimidated by canning things. They're afraid that something will go wrong and they will poison themselves. The truth of the matter is that if you follow directions carefully, you know, you have hot jars, you pack the hot vegetables into the hot jars, you wipe those lids clean, you use a little stirrer to make sure that you get air bubbles out of the jar, you put those clean covers on, and you put them in the canning bath. Something like pickles or jellies only take about 8 minutes to go in that boiling water bath because they are so acidic. Well, not in the case of jellies, but that has a lot of sugar, which also is a preservative. And that will then take 10 minutes in that boiling water bath. And when you pull it out, those lids will tell you if they are properly sealed or not. So they will suck down. There will be a little popping noise as you start pulling them out. And if those buttons in the center of the lids don't go down, then you just put that one in the fridge and use it right away. Jams and jellies and pickles, that's the other thing, is you know how long they keep in the fridge anyway, so those will be something you can keep in the fridge for a long time anyway, just because they are naturally preserved with the sugar or the vinegar. And don't be intimidated. Follow some directions or take a canning workshop. I know Greenbrier has some of those periodically too. You learn, and then you can just use some of these great things that are available. There are cucumbers at farmers markets everywhere right now, regulars and pickling cukes. If you're making, you know, particularly something like the dill pickle spears, you're going to want dill pickle, small cukes that way. But I have to say that when it comes to something like relish, or my Vermont friend's recipe for glow pickles, they use field-grown cucumbers. In other words, they can be the big cucumbers because you just remove the seeds and the skins on those and chop them all up. And that means you can use the whole cucumber, which is great, and I appreciate that. So at any rate, let me check an email here from Larry. Oh, come on. Here we go. On the way back from my eye test 2 weeks ago, I stopped at a local nursery. They were selling off their last potted herbs for $1 each. I picked up one lemon basil and one parsley, but they are also selling African blue basil and holy basil. When I got home, I looked up African blue basil, and it says it is edible but tastes like camphor-like. It also says it does not like set fertile seed, and so it's a perennial. But I assume not around here. I didn't find anything useful about holy basil. Have you grown these herbs, and what are they used for? How does this taste differ from regular or lemon basil? Well, regular and lemon basil are your typical culinary ones, Larry. I have not ever grown the African blue basil, and I don't actually know much about that one. I'll be perfectly honest with you. Holy basil, on the other hand, is another story, because I have a daughter who has all sorts of allergies and whatnot, and holy basil is often used as an herb tea. So it is, the leaves are dried, or I guess you could probably use them fresh, and I actually have grown it from seed, so you can grow that from seed, you can buy the seeds, and then you make it into tea, and it has a nice refreshing flavor. You can add a little bit of sugar or honey or stevia to that if you like. So I do know about the holy basil because my daughter often buys that, and I think it's good even for settling stomachs and things like that. So that is what the holy basil is good for. But there, you are right, there are so many kinds of basils out there, and I have to say that when it comes to basil, we use just a fraction of it. You bought some lemon basil, I'm glad to hear it. I love lemon basil. I haven't grown that in a couple of years myself, but I have grown it certainly, and it is delicious. It's got a little bit more lemony flavor, which of course is nice. So these are things that we can do. Thai basil is another one, and the thing with Thai basil, that's got quite a different flavor, but it's an annual basil around here anyway, at least, and that one has nice flavor too, and it's great to use. Just throw it into stir fries. When you're done cooking a stir fry, just toss it in. So when we come back, we will hopefully be talking to you. The phone number's here, 508-775-9985 or 888-998-5951. 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
1: Storming at the beach. I'm Pam Puso, Fox News. Ahead of Tuesday's runoff election, President Trump stumped in South Carolina for Republican U.S. Senate candidate Darlene Graham. She's facing GOP Representative Ralph Norman.
2: Look at the rallies. Look at what we have today. You have thousands of people standing outside, can't get in. They're standing outside, and we're not even really running. But we are running because we have to get Darlene and other people elected.
1: Joining the president on stage in Myrtle Beach, outgoing White House Press Secretary Caroline Leavitt.
3: President Trump, you are the most consequential and historic president in the history of our great country. And it has been the honor of my life to serve as your White House Press Secretary, sir.
1: Leavitt will continue playing a role within Mr. Trump's super PAC. A New York woman accused of planning an ISIS-inspired attack is under arrest.
4: The FBI affidavit paints a fuller picture of Jessica Bowie's alleged transformation into an ISIS supporter, with Bowie allegedly telling undercover agents she had gone from a little girl waving an American flag after 9/11 to having stickers depicting the falling Twin Towers. About 5 years ago, the suspect converted to Islam and adopted the name Aisha Saif. Police have not revealed whether she was recruited or traveled to the Middle East. Court documents detail how Bowie used the internet to spread ISIS propaganda, talking openly about jihad and encouraging others to join the Islamic State. The suspect creating over a dozen social media profiles to espouse anti-American messages, and many of her accounts were repeatedly suspended for violating platform rules.
1: Fox's Chanley Painter, Bowie allegedly told an FBI source posing as an ISIS facilitator that she wanted to help make explosives. 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
5: I'm Justin Pospiek with this WXTK News Update. The Steamship Authority is facing a likely budget crunch. At a board meeting this week, officials warned revenue is flat or declining while expenses are increasing. The Vineyard Gazette reported one suggestion made at the meeting is to place a monthly cap on the number of times island residents can use the lower excursion fares. Officials noted the number of the lower monthly excursion rate trips continues to climb. Testimony will continue Monday in the Lindsey Clancy murder trial. The prosecution is still calling on rebuttal witnesses after the defense rested its case on Friday. Clancy has admitted to strangling her three young children in 2023, but has pleaded not guilty while claiming she had postpartum psychosis. This week, a hospital chaplain who met with Clancy 14 times while she was hospitalized after the killings took the stand. Sheila Kavanaugh testified that Clancy said a voice told her to kill those children. Closing arguments could begin early next week. A Martha's Vineyard man has contracted Vibrio vulnificus after swimming in bodies of water around Edgartown with an open cut on his foot. Brian Berner has the details.
6: Health officials say that Vibrio is a type of flesh-eating bacteria that can cause an infection that can destroy skin and the underlying tissue. The Edgartown Board of Health says that area waters are tested every week, and while there's no way to monitor Vibrio bacteria, they say that infections are of little concern to people who avoid swimming or handle raw food with an open wound. They say that anyone who experiences pain, redness, blisters, or fevers or chills after exposure to coastal waters should seek medical attention immediately. I'm Brian Berner.
5: Age continues to be an issue between the candidates seeking the Democratic nomination for the U.S. Senate. In the final debate this week ahead of the September 1st primary, 47-year-old Congressman Seth Moulton said he would bring a new, younger generation to Capitol Hill. Senator Ed Markey, who is 80 years old, noted his experience and declared he's, quote, more energetic than ever before. In sports, the Red Sox won Friday, beating the San Francisco Giants 6-4 at Fenway Park. Their weekend set continues tonight at 7:15. I'm Justin Pospiek, News Radio 95, WXTK.
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10: It is a murky morning, and right now you're moving along incident-free through Sandwich on 6 West at Chase Road. You're doing well on 6 East at Union Street, and you're picking up company getting on Cape at both bridges. I'm Jackie Murphy with your latest look at Cape Cod traffic.
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12: 1 degree outside, Weather Network meteorologist Danielle Noyce. Overcast, passing showers from time to time today. Highs around 70 with a north-northeast wind 10 to 15 miles per hour. Showers and patchy fog tonight, lows in the mid-60s. Areas of rain tomorrow, then some lulls in the afternoon and evening with passing showers. Quite muggy. Highs in the mid to upper 70s. A beautiful day returns on Monday. Less humid, sunshine, highs around 80. For the only forecast you need to know, download our free 1 degree outside weather app.
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13: Good morning and welcome back to Garden Line. This is Ann Firth, and I am here with you until just before 10 this morning. So do feel free to give me a call if you have questions or comments or thoughts. 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Or you can email me at gardenwithann, that's Ann with an E on the end, at gmail.com. Now, I want to announce, good old Larry in Harwich, thank you, Larry, once again for sending information. Many of you who were listening might remember just a short while back, I believe in June, we had a guest on who talked to us about Michael Flaherty, who talked to us about butterflies. And the butterfly count just came in, the results of, I should say, the butterfly count that just came in from that all of those people who went out and counted. So here we are. I just want to read part of this to you. I'm not going to give you all of the information, but I do think that this is Mark Fahey put all this together, and I do know one or two of you actually joined the butterfly count, and I was very happy to hear that. But apparently the worst news is that the butterfly counts were extremely down. These counts took place on July 12th and 19th and other dates as well in different locations, but this is what Mark Fahey had to say. Butterfly numbers this year are the worst I've ever seen in the coastal southeastern Mass places that I frequent. Almost no skippers or hair streaks, with some exceptions. the weirdly big colony of striped hair streaks clustered on Maleberry in Provincetown. Coppers and crescents, usually in most abundant species, are missing in action as well. And it's not just butterflies. Flowers normally buzzing with bee, wasp, and butterfly activity have been nearly vacant all summer. It's striking, and I have no explanation, and hopefully it's a one-year anomaly. A highlight from Truro was three variegated fritillaries mating and ovipositing on a bog violet in a very strange hyperspecific wetland type where I've seen them before out here, a wild cranberry swale transitioning to a salt marsh. There are no highlights for Brewster. It was dismal. This is very sad news. Very sad news indeed that there is so little there. I have to confess that this year I feel like I've seen probably the least on my plants as well. And I actually went out after I got this email in and looked at my plants out front. I have a garden out there that's usually butterfly magnet territory because it's filled with zinnias and marigolds and open-faced roses Verbena bonariensis, all sorts of things that butterflies normally adore, and there were very few out there. I have been seeing some monarchs in my yard recently, though not tons, but some, and they're mostly going for my perennial phlox, phlox paniculata, which is in my back garden. And that, by the way, is covered in powdery mildew from all of the humidity that we've gotten this year. It's another plant that definitely suffers from the damp and humid weather we've been having. So, unfortunately, that will be going by fairly quickly now. But it is in bloom for a very long period of time, and those monarchs do love to stop and nectar on it, so I've seen them on that. Oftentimes I see swallowtails and so forth on that as well. I don't remember whether I've actually seen swallowtails in my garden this summer, and we have almost always had them here. So something to always be thinking about is planting for those butterflies and hoping they'll be back next year and that it's not some kind of a serious permanent drop in the butterfly population that will be long lasting. Let's hope for the best here. Again, I would love to hear from some of you. Phone numbers out there, 508-775-9985, 888-998-5951, or Garden with Anne, that's Anne with an E on the end, at gmail.com. I know it's a foggy, sleepy kind of morning, and the garden is a little bit quiet other than if you have vegetables you need to be picking. If you have annuals and perennials, you should be still deadheading. I have a ton of that to do because I was away for a little bit, and when I come back, the garden is always almost overwhelming. And the best way to deal with it is piece by piece, my friends. If you have your garden is overwhelming, do one garden at a time or one section of the garden at a time. Say, can I take care of this section, you know, my little annual garden out front? Can I deadhead that? Sure you can. Another day, maybe I can cut back all those daylily stalks around the lamppost that are looking pretty ugly now that the daylilies have finally gone off them. Another day, maybe you can make sure that you're pulling the crabgrass out of the vegetable beds or out of the crabgrass has gone bonkers too, has it not? At least in my property and in my Meeting House Farm vegetable garden, the crabgrass is doing extremely well. And let me just say, incredibly important to be pulling that out, not letting it go to seed. Because if you look at the structure of a crabgrass plant, the way it spreads is it's got a base, right? It's got a strong base. And then it sends out what look kind of like runners or seed pods, but those root down into the ground, and those send out runners and more runners, and the plant gets bigger and bigger and bigger. But then they all start sending out all of these flowers and then seeds. And there are literally millions, if not billions, of seeds, as Carl Sagan used to say, billions and billions and billions of seeds, not stars, will be all over your garden, and those crabgrass seeds are sure to germinate better than just about any seed you can plant next year. So do keep those crabgrasses under control. Even if you don't remove the base, if you go out and remove all of those branches that are coming out of it that are going to flower, that will help. Crabgrass is actually an annual, So it will, believe it or not, die after we have frost. However, it is the seeds that are going to be of concern and will come back to haunt you next year. So do try to keep that sort of thing under control. And as I said, if you find the garden overwhelming, take a little bite at a time. You know, the old saying, how do you eat an elephant? One bite at a time. How do you get the garden back under control? One step at a time. And, you know, on a day like today when it's cooler, it may not be the nicest of days, but get yourself outside for 15 or 20 minutes when it's not actually raining, and you'll probably be impressed with how much you can accomplish in that short period of time, just doing some deadheading or weeding. And the weeds come out easier, by the way, when the soil is damp, so it's a good time to do that. So, you know, get out there and get some of that done, and then all will be well in the world again. You'll feel better when the garden is taken care of, so... At any rate, I do have an email from Ginger, who is saying, I have yellow swallowtails in my backyard. I usually do. I still have a good amount of them swirling around. I'm not aware of seeing a lot of other butterflies other than quite a few little ones. And do you remember me? You've been over my house years ago with Bob. And yes, I thought I recognized that last name, Ginger. I do remember you, and I'm glad that you had swallowtails this year. I generally do have lots of swallowtails, and this year I'm not sure that I have seen any. So that's a sad thing, but I hope they will be back next year. And having the good little butterflies is good, too. And, you know, I always pick on those cabbage whites. Those seem to have been pretty prolific during the counts, and I know they're pretty prolific everywhere because the cabbage white butterfly is one that produces this lovely green velvety caterpillar or worm that does a number on anything in the cabbage or kale family. Kale, broccoli, cabbage, anything in that family will be devoured by that lovely green velvety caterpillar. So it's questionable as to how many of those we want around, but certainly do be careful what caterpillars you're squishing if you are squishing caterpillars, because you need to be protective of them. You could very well be killing off some important caterpillars without even realizing it. So maybe you could take a picture of it, and Chrome now has this amazing thing, which my grandson taught me. Of course he did. He taught me, look, you can just take a picture in Chrome, and it will tell you what it is. And I accidentally, at one point, took a picture of my husband's shoe. And believe it or not, it told me what brand of sneaker and what variety of that brand the darn sneaker actually was, which was unbelievable. So taking a picture of something like caterpillars. Now, I don't want you to get me wrong, a lot of times on plant ID, and we took a picture of something just the other day, and it came up completely wrong. It said it was something that was, we looked at each other and laughed, totally not possible that that's what it was. So you do have to take it with a grain of salt, but nevertheless, it can be useful, and it might be useful for identifying caterpillars before you squish them, is all I'm saying. At any rate, we have to go to break, and when we come back, perhaps we will be talking to you. The phone number's here, 508-775-9985, 888-998-5951, and the email is gardenwithanne, that's Anne with an E, at gmail.com, and you are listening to Garden Line right here this morning on WXDK.
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5: Good morning and welcome back to Garden Line. I am glad to be here with you. And we have been having lots of emails this morning, and I would love to hear from you as well. But I would love to hear from some of you in person. You're all so quiet this morning. Phone numbers, once again, 508-775-9985 or 888-998-5951. Or the email address, if you prefer that, is gardenwithann, that's Ann with an E on the end, at gmail.com. So I would love to hear from all of you and hear what you're up to. So at any rate, we were talking about butterfly numbers being down, which is really pretty sad. So let's hope that they do better next year, and do consider some of your plantings for next year. But as I say, I have one garden in particular out in the front of my yard that is specifically everything a butterfly could want and wish for, and there are some there, but not as many as previous years. So, you know, but we will give them everything we can to help them out. Butterfly weed is, I guess, something that would be a good thing to plant. And there are some that are not so invasive as the wild butterfly weed, which that might be their very favorite, but nevertheless, you know, let me see. I believe we have a call. I'm sorry, I didn't see who that was. But let's just take that call, and I'm sorry, I didn't catch your name. Good morning. Hello?
6: Good morning. Are we connected,
5: Hi.
6: Ann?
5: We are connected. Hi. I'm sorry, who's speaking?
6: I'm Lynn. Hi, good morning.
5: Lynn, hi. I'm sorry, it popped up on my screen, and it went away as fast as it came for some reason. How can we help?
6: I have a question for myself and maybe one for my neighbor.
5: Fine.
6: I've started strawberries this year.
5: Okay.
6: What may be called stringers, the little tentacles that grow off the main plant.
5: Oh, sure, the runners, sure. Yep.
6: Runners.
5: Yep.

0: I'm new to all this.
1: That's listen, okay. Stringers work. I knew what you meant. That was a good term. I knew what you meant.
0: Since I have the wild strawberries growing in my yard, very sandy. If I was trying to propagate, cut these off and put them in, do they prefer sandy soil or a richer composted soil?
1: Okay. Well, they do like a richer soil, but it should be well drained. So, you know, in a way, it's both. The answer is kind of both. They would love to have some compost or peat moss and cow manure added to their soil, but they do want it to drain. So if you're starting with sandy soil and you're adding the compost and the peat moss or whatever to your soil, you should be just fine. But they do like a richer soil. I would let those runners start to grow a little bit. I don't know how big they are yet, but let them start to, you should be able to see little rootlets coming from the base of those. And then would
0: That's
1: be a good time to move them to a new garden bed. But I would prepare the garden bed in advance for where you're going to move them to so that it's all set, and then you would just cut those off and put them in and space them about a foot apart. These are cultivator or these are the wild ones?
0: No, these are cultivator, but the wild
1: okay.
0: grow in the yard,
1: yep.
0: and they seem to be shallow and just grow over by my prickly pear everywhere. I let them go. But
1: sure.
0: That's what I was wondering now. If I was to start them in a new bed, I have a vegetable raised bed that I transferred to start the strawberries in.
1: Mm-hmm.
0: Could I actually do a shallower bed? Because it seems to me they don't have a terribly long root system that goes deep into the ground.
1: Well, that's true. I would still probably amend the soil to 6 or 8 inches, but maybe you
0: okay.
1: don't need to go the foot or more that you might if you're growing big vegetables, for instance. But I probably would amend the top 6 to 8 inches just because you will get a better root growth, and you do want that on the strawberries if you have the better soil. That being said, I know sometimes, well, like your wild ones in your yard, they will make do, but the wild ones don't have to support such big berries either. So that's, you know, that's one of the things. The little ones don't need to have those big berries, but you do want to do that. And I would do it, you know, sometimes probably between now and the mid to late September time. And then you might want to mulch them with pine needles if you happen to have any, or if your friends
0: okay.
1: or neighbors have them, because it helps to protect them a little bit during the winter and keep them from heaving maybe if we have a lot of frost. And it'll keep the weeds down and the soil cool and all that. So yeah, if you have pine needles anywhere or your neighbors or friends do, put a little pine needles around all of the plants. And in the dead of winter, say in December, you could even at that point just cover them a little bit with that. So that would be something that you can that would be something you could do to protect them for the winter, and that would be a good idea.
0: Yeah, and I have another quick question. My neighbor has peonies.
1: Sure.
0: They had that powder all over the white powdery whatever.
1: Yeah.
0: I think it's a fungus. She thought it might be better to let them and cut them back in the fall, or I thought maybe cut them back now.
1: It depends how bad it is. It's probably a powdery mildew. We've had so much humidity this year. We're like in an unusual year where there's powdery mildew on virtually everything. And she, you know, if some of the plant is still good, she could consider spraying it with something like, you know, horticultural oil or copper fungicide in cool temperatures. You always apply those when it's cool out and there's no bees on them. But the peonies, I generally don't cut the foliage back until the fall. But I have to say, if it's really, really horrible and it's completely
0: yes.
1: covered, you could cut the branches that are the worst off. Don't put them in the compost. Put them in the trash. We don't want to spread anything more than we have to at this point. And the peonies have absorbed most of the nutrients they're going to get this year. That's the reason we want to leave the leaves on as long as we can. If they are really horribly bad, you can take it off because they're not going to get much more nutrient out of that anyway. If, on the other hand, she's got some that are still good, I would leave those going a little bit longer until, you know, they start to cool off in September or early October. But if they're really bad, she can cut the ones that are the worst off.
0: Okay, that's what I kind of thought. You know, there are two different schools of thought here going on. I would have taken it right down myself. But
1: generally you're just leaving those leaves on so they can give nutrients to the plant. But that sometimes is a little bit of a problem in terms of they've got a lot of mildew. You're worried about it spreading, and I understand that too. Again, if there are other leaves that are good, she might want to consider spraying those with something like copper sulfate or horticultural oil to protect them a little bit longer. It is getting towards the end of the season, so it's not the end all if some of them have to be cut off at this point. So, you know, we try to keep them going as long as we can, but I do have to say, depends on how bad they are, really.
0: I think the timing thing is, like I said, goes back to, I think I would do it now. She's thinking maybe later. It's a timing thing. Okay.
1: Yeah.
0: Thank you so much for your time.
1: You are welcome, and thank you for calling. We appreciate that. Okay, we have to go to news, but when we come back, we have Joanne and Dawn on hold. So please don't go away, Joanne and Dawn. Stay with us, and we will be talking to you when we get back. 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
3: I'm Justin Pospiek with this WXTK news update. The Steamship Authority is facing a likely budget crunch. At a board meeting this week, officials warned revenue is flat or declining while expenses are increasing. The Vineyard Gazette reported one suggestion made at the meeting is to place a monthly cap on the number of times island residents can use the lower excursion fares. Officials noted the number of the lower monthly excursion rate trips continues to climb. Age continues to be an issue between the candidates seeking the Democratic nomination for the U.S. Senate. In the final debate this week ahead of the September 1st primary, 47-year-old Congressman Seth Moulton said he would bring a new, younger generation to Capitol Hill. Senator Ed Markey, who is 80 years old, noted his experience and declared he's, quote, more energetic than ever before. In sports, the Red Sox won Friday, beating the San Francisco Giants 6-4 at Fenway Park. Their weekend set continues tonight at 7:15. I'm Justin Pospiek, News Radio 95, WXTK.
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0: Garden Line. Let's go directly to Joanne in Dartmouth. Good morning, Joanne.
1: Good morning, Ann.
0: How can we help this morning? Hi.
1: I have one of those willow plants, but it's grafted onto a tree, you know, like a, a stem to make it look like a tree.
0: Okay.
1: Okay. I trimmed it in the spring after it, you know, the when the pink started. But then, you know, tied up with all other kind of things, it's kind of gotten out of hand again. Is it too late to trim it?
0: No, I think you'd be fine. They're a very vigorous tree slash shrub. I'm assuming this is like the tricolor willow because you said it had a little pink on it. It's one that in the spring has beautiful colors of foliage, and then it kind of is mostly green later in the season. But it's on a trunk, and it's just it's sort of umbrella shaped. I think, am I correct about that?
1: Yes, that is what it is.
0: Okay. All right. I think it would be fine to trim it. I mean, I wouldn't trim it too tightly, but, you know, go ahead and trim it by up to a third should be fine. Do it fairly soon so that we're not heading into fall, but doing it fairly soon, it won't grow much more for this season. So whatever you do to it now will pretty much stay the way it's supposed to be until next spring.
1: Okay. Another question. Is it too late to plant head lettuce by seed?
0: No, actually, that earlier this morning I was talking about doing that. It's the perfect time to start more lettuce plants from seed. And if you want, you could do it right in the ground. The only thing is, if the temperatures reach over 80-something, 82, 85, it doesn't germinate well. So if you have a cool spell, actually like right now, if you have 3 or 4 days of cooler weather where it's in the 70s as the high temperature, perfect timing. I don't think we're having too much hot weather coming up, but if you have a hot spell, I would either delay planting it, or you could put it in 6-packs in your basement, and as soon as it germinates and you get a few leaves, stick them outside. But you can do it in the ground. Just do it on, you know, when you see 2 or 3 days in a row at least that are going to be a little bit cooler. And I think over the course of the week, we only have a couple of days that are going to be in the 80s, so I think this would be fine. And right now, between now and September, the beginning of September should be fine.
1: But on the package, it says 60 days from germination. 60 days. To...
0: Oh, the germination itself, 60 days till it's ready, probably. We don't get frost until late October now. So the germination itself in this kind of weather should be only, you know, less than a week. It should be less than a week, really. Just be watering it every day. Once you put that seed in, you do want to water it every day, if it doesn't rain, of course, because you want to keep it moist. If a seed is in the process of germinating and it dries out for even one day, it will die. So while it's germinating and while those seedlings are babies, they need to be getting that water every day. You don't have to, like, water a ton, but you can just, with a hose or a watering can, just keeping it damp, keeping that area damp from the time that you put the seed in the ground till the time that they, you know, get 4 or 6 leaves and they start to look like little plants instead of just, you know, little tiny seedlings. But this is perfect timing between now and early September, and it should be ready in about 60 days, maybe a little bit longer at this time of year, because when we get into the fall, the days start getting shorter and they grow a little less quickly. But I am planning to actually plant some lettuce by seed myself in the next week or so.
1: Oh, good. I'll try that.
0: Yes.
1: And I'll detail a trick on the sap on the tree, alcohol.
0: Yeah.
1: Dabbed with a little bit, you know, with a paper towel. Works great.
0: And that was for what? I'm sorry?
1: You know, the sap on the trees on your car.
0: Oh, okay. Sure. Yes. Last week I guess it was the week before last, but yes. The tree sap, yes.
1: A little bit of alcohol on a paper towel works great.
0: Yeah, and you might want to rinse that off afterwards just so you're not leaving the alcohol on there. But, yes, you know, there are bug tar and paint and whatever removers. But, yes, that probably would work, too, especially for small areas. So thanks for the tip.
1: Okay, and one more question.
0: You were
1: talking earlier about a seaside plant. Was that called Plethora?
0: Clethra, C-L-E-T-H-R-A, clethra, and its common name is, Yep, and the common name is sweet pepper bush, and it has either a white or a pink kind of a small bottle brush sort of looking flower on it. And it is attractive to birds and butterflies and pollinators and bees. So it is a nice one. It does very well in very sandy soil. It doesn't mind wind and salt spray, so it's a very sun and drought tolerant once established, of course. You always have to get these things established before they become drought tolerant, but once it's established, it is a good tough plant. Yes.
1: Have you ever seen it in garden centers, or do you have to do that
0: Oh
1: online?
0: yes, no, you can get it in garden centers. You can definitely get it in garden centers, and yep, I have. It does grow in the wild as well, but you actually can definitely get it at garden centers. And yeah, start with a small one because they grow pretty quickly, and they will get in some cases to be 5, 6 feet tall, sometimes even a little bit bigger, and they do get wider as they grow too. So they are pretty, and they are definitely a sun tolerant, wind tolerant, that kind of thing. They are a very durable plant.
1: Oh, good. Thank you. Well, thank you
0: Yes,
1: very much.
0: you are
1: You've
0: very
1: been very.
0: welcome. Okay, thanks for calling. Okay, let's go to Dawn in Marshfield. Good morning, Dawn.
2: Hey, Ann. Good morning. How are you today?
0: I am good. How about you?
2: Doing just fine, thank you. So
0: Great.
2: I've got three questions for you this morning.
0: That's fine.
2: If you recall, a few weeks ago I called about the acanthus and where to find.
0: Oh,
2: So,
0: right.
2: yeah, so I located 10 4x4 pots at Kennedy's Country Gardens in Scituate,
0: Yeah.
2: and I planted the 10 of them in three different locations. One location, to my surprise, I went to water them, and everything above ground was gone. So
0: Uh-oh.
2: I'm assuming that it was either a deer, or perhaps a vole. But I don't think vole eats above ground vegetation, right? They're more of a root,
0: They can
2: diet.
0: eat some they will eat some vegetation, but to be honest with you, when you said deer, that was first on my mind.
2: Yeah. So
0: Yeah.
2: here's the question. Here's the
0: Yeah.
2: question. When I was taking them out of the 4x4 plastic containers, I used my Joyce Chen scissors to cut away because the root system was very robust. I mean, the
0: Sure.
2: roots of these plants were really aggressive, which is great.
0: Yep.
2: So, do you? Here's the question: do you think that with that type of root system and recognizing that the plant itself is no longer above ground, what's the likelihood that these may come back next year and actually, grow above ground, do you think,
0: I think
2: or
0: they
2: not?
0: might. I think if I were you, I would get some plant skid, which is a animal repellent.
2: I use
0: Okay.
2: it. I
0: I would
2: buy it.
0: use it. I would spread it wide around that area where you have those. I would
2: Yep.
0: keep those watered because even though they don't have any top growth, there are still roots in there that you're trying to get to grow, and you want them to, and they're new, so they still need water to keep the plant, the roots alive. If you can keep those roots alive, the roots grow best in the fall. So you may see some vegetative growth starting, in another couple of weeks, you may even see something popping up. But if not, you may see something in the spring. I would certainly give it a chance, but I would definitely keep the plant skid around it because, those delicate little shoots
2: Oh,
0: that are going to come up are going to be even more attractive to rabbits and deer and
2: yeah.
0: whatnot. And that's what you're really looking at. And in fact, I would probably do all the other ones you've got as well while you're at it.
2: Yeah. I buy plant skid in gallon containers, so
0: Yeah, I know. It's
2: I'm a big fan.
0: unfortunate that we have to do this, but sometimes we do. Yes.
2: So two hydrangea questions.
0: Sure.
2: I have I had a really good season this year with we have like 30 plus hydrangeas, and one of them it had at minimum 100 blooms, probably more.
0: Yeah.
2: And it's the time of year now. Well, one, a number of the blooms got you know, toasted, you know, to the sun.
0: Yes,
2: and too much exposure to the sun.
0: Yeah.
2: And however, you know, to my delight, like every other year, this time of year, they start to turn the antique color.
0: Right.
2: And would it be a good practice for myself to prune off away any blooms that are toasted and, you know, just to, you know, not have the plant be putting energy into that toasted bloom, or should I just leave them?
0: Well, you know, it's more a matter of aesthetics. I don't think that those blooms are going to do that much harm to the plant. But on the other hand, if you don't like looking them, you will not be doing a disservice to the plant to take them away either. So you just want to not cut them real long. You want to cut, you know, a short stem on them to either the next set of buds, or if you're looking to save some of the antique ones, you can even cut some of those and, you know, dry some of those if you wanted to in tiny bunches. You know, the ones that have turned, that they start to dry on the plant, so to speak, and on a dry day is when you would pick those to dry them. You don't want to pick them when it's wet and soggy like today, because they'll never dry properly if you do that. But on a nice dry spell, that would be something you could do. But on the ones that are just plain brown and you're just looking to throw them out, just go down to the set of live buds underneath it, just above those, and give it a snip and toss it out. You know, we were looking, my husband was looking at ours, and they are, you know, mine aren't so much brown, but they're just tan. You know what I mean? They're just faded. They're all faded. And I do have some new blooms, of course, coming out that look great, but there's a lot of faded ones. And, you know, if I have the time, I may go out there and get some of those off myself, because I just, you know, I don't care for that look once we get to... We had a customer in Hyannisport who used to every year have us go out and deadhead all of her hydrangeas. And I would say, but they look so pretty. And she would say, they look like me. They look like an old lady. When they get faded, I don't want to see them. It reminds me of my age. And she would have us deadhead them all. And of course, it did no harm to the plants for us to deadhead them. The back of our truck, where we would toss them, was like a beautiful patchwork quilt, because they weren't necessarily dried out at all. They were just that faded color. And she didn't want anything to do with that, but it didn't harm the plants. They bloomed beautifully year after year. So you can remove those blooms once they've faded, and it doesn't hurt the plant.
2: Yeah. The last, thank you. The last question is, is it too late to put down Plantone for the hydrangeas?
0: It's kind of late. You could put probably, it's still August, so you could, I actually, if they're blue ones, I tend to use the Holly Tone. If they're not blue, then the plant tone is probably better. You could put down a light dose of it, because it will continue feeding the roots, and it is a, I would, if you're going to do it now, I would do a light dose, and I would either water it in, or if it's going to rain, make sure it rains. That would be fine. I wouldn't do it any later than this. I would do it pretty quickly. It, like I said, it will fertilize the roots, and there is that too. So we figure this is August, mid-September, mid-October. So, you know, I think it would be fine to do it now, but I would do it very soon.
2: Yeah, and the Holly Tone, is that good for not only blue hydrangeas, but also white ones as well, or no?
0: It is. It's just an acidifier. So if you're, you know, what do you know what kind of white ones you have? Are they macrophyllas, or are they PGs, or as in paniculatas, or panicle types, or...
2: They're panicle.
0: Okay. It would probably be just fine on those. They're not particularly fussy. I think it would be just fine on those as well. Yeah,
2: great.
0: It's just something that, you know, if you have, what you don't want to put it on is if you have pink hydrangeas that you love to stay the pink shade, then it wouldn't be good on those, because they would tend to get more purpley, that sort of thing.
2: Yeah, right.
0: But they should be fine on panicle hydrangeas. That shouldn't be a problem with them.
2: Yeah, and that's Holly Tone versus Plant Tone that you're
0: referring to. Right, it is the same company. It's a Espoma. And, you know, those are two that we keep in our shed at all times: Plant Tone, Holly Tone, and then the Garden Tone for the vegetables. Those are the three we keep on hand, and frankly, even things like roses, while there is a rose tone, we generally use Plant Tone on those. So those three cover most of the plants in my yard, because the Holly Tone is also good on things like azaleas, rhododendrons, blueberries or raspberries, that sort of thing.
2: Yeah, Excellent. Well, great, Anne. Thank you so much, and have a great weekend.
0: You are welcome, and you have a great weekend as well. We have to go to a break, and when we come back, I may have time for one more short call, and then I have a little silly poem for you today. So let's just go to break, and like I said, maybe one more short call. Phone numbers are 508-775-9985 or 888-998-5951. 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
0: Good morning and welcome back to Garden Line. I have two quick questions that I'm going to try to answer for people. Jeff in Rochester has a young mimosa and he has a lot of suckers and side growth growing out of it. He's wondering if he should trim off. And Jeff, it really depends, but if they're growing in all the wrong directions, then the answer may be yes, but you don't want to trim off too much new growth since it's a young plant. If you would like to call back next week and ask more questions, maybe that'll help you out, but if not, you can give me a call back next week. And a question from Pat about, is it okay to cut off the flowers on hostas even if they're just emerging? And the answer is yes. It will not hurt those hostas. They are tough plants. They don't mind if you cut those off. And I have a short but funny little poem for you, written both by me with AI on for assistance, and it is called Making Pickles, because this is the time to make pickles, my friends. Fresh cucumbers from the green garden stand, sliced thin and crisp by a ready hand. Spices and peppers tucked into the jar, the sweet sharp brine is a fragrant star. Warm vinegar bubbling up on the stove, a spicy scent that the senses rove. Pour it over green wheels with a gentle hiss to seal up a summer and hold in its bliss. Lined up on the counter, they catch the light, a yellow-green row of pure delight. Ready to rest on a pantry shelf, a taste of the earth you can make for yourself. Late in the winter, you'll be so glad that you've taken the time in the summer to add this spicy yet sharp culinary delight that brings back summer with every bite. And I hope you'll consider making pickles with all of those cucumbers that are available. I have enjoyed spending my morning with you, and I do hope you've enjoyed listening to Garden Line this morning. We'll be back right here next Saturday on WXTK.

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1: Campaign trail. I'm Paul Stevens, Fox News. President Trump heading to South Carolina to push for Republican Senate candidate Darlene Graham, the sister of the late Lindsey Graham.
2: Republicans in the Palmetto State, including the state's former Governor Nikki Haley, have raised concerns about Graham's readiness after she admitted at a debate this week that she wasn't well-versed on national security. President Trump has dismissed her response, saying she was only giving an honest answer. He wants voters to focus on what he says is at stake.
3: If we lose, you're going to lose your border. You're going to lose your tax cuts.
2: Meantime, Vice President J.D. Vance was in his hometown of Middletown, Ohio, trying to sharpen the administration's message on the economy.
1: Fox's Madeline Rivera in D.C. is circuit court, rather a court cuts the $50 million judgment against Alex Jones over falsely labeling the Sandy Hook killings as a hoax.
4: The judgment was over the Infowar founder's public pronouncements that one of the deadliest mass shootings in the United States was a hoax. The Texas appellate court decision to reduce it to about $6 million was unanimous. It has no bearing on a separate $1 billion plus judgment against Jones in Connecticut. The punishing financial verdicts forced Jones into bankruptcy and forced him to leave the Infowars platform. Gary Baumgarten, Fox News.
1: The family of the late Irina Zarutska is suing the city of Charlotte and a private transit security contractor 1 year after her fatal stabbing on board the city's light rail system. The lawsuit alleging systemic failures, quote unquote, including inadequate security staffing and lack of fare enforcement. The family claims no security guard was on board the train when Zarutska was killed. The city says it's not commenting on active litigation. 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
5: I'm Justin Pospiek with this WXTK News Update. The Steamship Authority is facing a likely budget crunch. At a board meeting this week, officials warned revenue is flat or declining while expenses are increasing. The Vineyard Gazette reported one suggestion made at the meeting is to place a monthly cap on the number of times island residents can use the lower excursion fares. Officials noted the number of the lower monthly excursion rate trips continues to climb. Testimony will continue Monday in the Lindsey Clancy murder trial. The prosecution is still calling on rebuttal witnesses after the defense rested its case on Friday. Clancy has admitted to strangling her three young children in 2023, but has pleaded not guilty while claiming she had postpartum psychosis. This week, a hospital chaplain who met with Clancy 14 times while she was hospitalized after the killings took the stand. Sheila Kavanaugh testified that Clancy said a voice told her to kill those children. Closing arguments could begin early next week. A Martha's Vineyard man has contracted Vibrio vulnificus after swimming in bodies of water around Edgartown with an open cut on his foot. Brian Berner has the details.
6: Health officials say that Vibrio is a type of flesh-eating bacteria that can cause an infection that can destroy skin and the underlying tissue. The Edgartown Board of Health says that area waters are tested every week, and while there's no way to monitor Vibrio bacteria, they say that infections are of little concern to people who avoid swimming or handle raw food with an open wound. They say that anyone who experiences pain, redness, blisters, or fevers or chills after exposure to coastal waters should seek medical attention immediately. I'm Brian Berner.
5: Age continues to be an issue between the candidates seeking the Democratic nomination for the U.S. Senate. In the final debate this week ahead of the September 1st primary, 47-year-old Congressman Seth Moulton said he would bring a new, younger generation to Capitol Hill. Senator Ed Markey, who is 80 years old, noted his experience and declared he's, quote, more energetic than ever before. In sports, the Red Sox won Friday, beating the San Francisco Giants 6-4 at Fenway Park. Their weekend set continues tonight at 7:15. I'm Justin Pospiek, News Radio 95, WXTK.
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1: Good morning. Rob DeMello here from DeMello Brothers Incorporated. I'll be on the radio the fourth Saturday of every month, but this month I'll be on 3 weeks in a row, last week, this week, and next week. 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We are located on Flint Street in Marston's Mills, or you can stop by our Osterville office located at the intersection of Main Street, Parker Road, and Bay Street. 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So whether it be a master plan for your development, a master plan for your residence, to a simple perennial bed planting, we handle every phase of the project. 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We offer light carpentry for certain structures as well. 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Again, we handle every phase of your project. 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Do you need a plan for invasive plant management, which is getting much bigger and bigger here on Cape Cod? We take care of all those phases for you. We are certified with the state to manage invasive plants and wetlands. Anything that involves any type of conservation permitting, we can handle that for you. We are an Irrigation Association certified irrigation contractor, and we are certified with FX Luminaire Landscape Lighting. We all enjoy our landscapes during the day, but have you thought about what the landscape could look like at night? Highlighting landscape spaces, trees, structures, or just safety lighting? Enhancing the color of foliage at night will change everything about your landscape. We can change color and the intensity of the lumens with the systems that we used. We are licensed fertilizer contractors as well. We custom blend our fertilizer for any type of application needs. We typically do not tend to stick to a program with a certain number of steps. Sometimes, but not always. We like to start with a soil test, and the soil test tells us the story of the soil on your property and what needs to be done to enhance those soils. It could be 4 steps, it could be 8 steps. We don't know until we do a soil test. We custom blend our turf seed. We take a look at the property, work with the soil test, and then we determine what types of seed we feel will be the right ones for your property, depending on the area's use. Meaning, is it a high use area? Is it nobody's going to be on it? Is it far away? So we can determine what type of seed to use. We also offer screened loam. It's a screened loam compost mix for lawn seeding and planting beds, or having in your vegetable garden or your raised beds. We also offer firewood by the cord, and we are now offering dumpsters for yard cleanups, demolition projects, or house cleanouts. We have a variation of sizes to fit any of your needs. Give us a call to set up delivery for whatever you may need. Please give us a call. We will come out to your property, have a discussion about your wants and needs. We can then help you with suggestions for your landscape project or any type of project you may have or want to do. We are not your typical landscape firm. 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We have set that up. You can give us some information, and then it'll come to us, and one of us in the office will call you and get a bit more information about what you're looking for. 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Today I want to talk about what I'm seeing with plants in the landscape, trees, some issues that we're having, and talking about major landscape projects or construction projects, and throughout the years, what I feel a customer should be looking at. We have to take a quick break. When I get back, we'll dive deeper into that.
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1: Good morning, Rob DeMello from DeMello Brothers Incorporated. We are a landscape contracting firm based out of Marston's Mills. I'm on the radio the fourth Saturday of every month, but this month I was asked to do it 3 weeks in a row. So

woody ornamentals like rhododendrons, andromedas, viburnums. They need to be pruned right after they flower. If you want the flower buds for next season, if it doesn't bother you, prune them in the fall, prune them in the winter. But you're not going to have any flowers on them. Pruning hydrangeas, don't touch them. Just don't touch them. End of discussion. If you don't know what to look for or what you're doing, just please don't touch them. unless it's a paniculata. There's different varieties. Macrophylla, which means macro, means big, and phylla means leaf. So big leaf hydrangea, which I call the big blue ones. Have the big blue balls. Don't touch them. That's all I can really say. Now, when you get to the paniculatas, paniculata meaning panicle, has a panicle-shaped flower. In other words, it looks like a triangle or a pyramid. Those you can prune. They prune on New Year's growth. Some of the macrophyllas do, but if you don't know what to look for, don't touch them. The only thing you can do on a macrophylla is take the old dead canes out. Don't touch it if you're doing more than that. Paniculatas, you can prune pretty heavily. I do. But with the woody ornamentals, you can only prune them really after they bloom. There's so much to talk about with pruning. I have a hard time deciphering how I want to do this, but don't prune a rhododendron or a hydrangea with hedge trimmers. I've seen it. I've actually seen it on one of my jobs. And it's horrifying what people do out there. So-called people that say they're professionals pruning a rhododendron or a hydrangea with a hedge trimmer do not belong doing this for a living. Stick to cutting grass. They should all be cut with hand pruners or loppers and strategically pruned. You have to prune a branch, step back, look at it to get your form. Or do you do an internal pruning to get more bottom growth, more middle growth? You have to know the strategy behind it. I think it was last week or the week before. I may have talked about this last week. We were driving down the road and we saw another company pruning beautiful rhododendrons with a hedge trimmer. We literally stopped and just watched them. And then we just drove away, shaking our head. It was just, I don't even know what to say. There's words that I can't use. It was disgusting. So with certain plants, we do what's called rejuvenational pruning. And this is when a plant gets too big for where it's at. For example, a hydrangea tree. People get shocked when they see what I do to them. But you're only promoting growth when you're pruning. And again, you have to know what you're doing. So I like to train my employees with rejuvenational pruning. On the job site, obviously, what I do is we'll go to the property. And, of course, I tell the customer what we're doing before we do anything. So let's say the plant's 10, 12, 15 feet tall up against a house. I mean, it was never planted in the right place. With design, you have to know what plants go where, what they do, where they do well, sun, shade, east, west. Is there wind blowing through them? Are they up against the structure? Are there plants protecting them? There's so much to it, but, you know, after so many years of experience, you kind of just know where to put plants. You don't put paniculata hydrangeas, hydrangea trees, whatever you want to call them, up against a house. So what I do is I'll take the employees that I want to train on pruning, and we'll have a lesson. And we'll start pruning this tall, way overgrown plant. And they show me their pruning techniques, and I'll show them how a hydrangea should be pruned when it's that big. And, you know, I show them every technique there is. And they think we're done. And then I'm like, no, I just showed you how to prune it when it's at a normal size. Now we're going to make it a normal size. And I chop it down to about 3 feet. And people are just, what's the word I'm looking for? Just in awe. Like, what are you doing? You're killing the plant.

0: I'm like, no, I'm not. And, you know, everything everybody's learned is you can only take a third off, or you have to tip them off, or blah, blah, blah. You don't know till you do it. You don't know until you try it. And when I was younger, I tried a lot of things, even against my dad's will. I tried doing things that I just wanted to know what would happen. What happens when you do this? What happens when you do that? And I learned, and yes, I made several mistakes, but I learned, and here I am, several years later, knowing how to do different things that most people don't understand. You know, I did learn from old-timers on how to do things, but I also learned by doing it on my own and reading and understanding how plans work to know what you can do and what you can't do. So after I show them how to rejuvenate a plant, and what do I mean by rejuvenating? Well, you have this massive plant up against the house, and it's just gone wild. And, you know, people try to cut them back and do this and do that, and the next year it's even worse because it just keeps growing and growing. So I'll bring them down to 3-4 feet, wherever I'm comfortable with, wherever I can see I can make a nice cut with a pair of loppers or a small handsaw. And, you know, after the initial shock of the employees and sometimes the customer, I just say, let's see what it does next year. I promise you, you're going to be shocked with what you see next season. And I've never lost a plant. Never, ever have I lost a plant due to a hard pruning like that. It's actually made the plant stronger. So now what happens is you get the next season, plant starts budding, puts out new leaves, loaded with flowers, and it looks beautiful. And most people are just shocked by it. They're like, how did you do that? And, you know, it's just a technique and it's experience. You know, and I'm more than happy to show people how to do things. But it's just experience that does this. So after the next season, the plant's done its thing. Now you can go back and cut it back a few inches, cut it back 6 inches, 8 inches, a foot, depending on the growth. I mean, some of them grow a few feet. We did one about a year ago now. Well, a little under a year. Probably in October, November, I did that. And they grew, I think, 4 or 5 feet. Massive plants. So now this fall, we'll go back and cut a few feet off of them again. You know, and it keeps the plant healthy, keeps it looking good, and now we can train it. We see branches we don't want, we cut them when they're young. We remove them now. And as long as you keep doing that and tipping them off, you're never going to have that problem again. So that's just a small little thing, and again, I'm more than happy to show people how to do things if you just ask. So again, that's on the paniculata, the trees, panicles. You can't really do that on a regular hydrangea. If you were to cut down a regular hydrangea, not only are you going to lose most, if not all, the flowers for next season, but it's just going to replace its growth. If it's 4 or 5 feet tall, 6 feet tall now, next year it's going to be the same height. You cannot control the height of a hydrangea, no matter what you try. So that's plants, what I've seen, or what I see coming, the sedums, the Montauks. I think they're going to put on a beautiful show. I'll have to take another break when I get back. We're going to talk about landscape projects and construction projects and what to look for.
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0: 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I'm here the fourth Saturday of every month, but this month I'm here for 3 weeks, last week, this week, and next week. Before the break, we were talking about plants and how I prune them and how some people may not agree with how I prune, but the old saying, the proof is in the pudding. So with that being said, I said we were going to talk about some contracting landscape projects after the break, but there is one major thing I do need to talk about, and that's what I'm seeing, or everybody's seeing, really, what's going on in Cape Cod right now with the beech leaf disease and the beech bark disease. It's devastating all the beech trees. It's literally wiping them out, and there's really nothing that can be done. It can be prolonged, but there really is no cure as of yet. Some people spray the trees, some people inject the trees. It'll prolong it. It'll give it another year or two. But to me, I don't know if it's worth it to spend a lot of money on something that we know is inevitable, that's going to happen. I mean, what you can look for with the beech leaf disease is you'll see browning stripes between the leaf veins of the leaf. You'll see it canopy turning yellow. you'll see it thinning out, getting very thin, smaller leaves being produced. That's when you know you have it. Most trees that I've seen right now have it. I'm not seeing all, but all the ones I've seen have it. And it's not just beech leaf disease, it's beech bark disease. So these poor trees are getting attacked both ways. With beech bark disease, you'll see little like white blotches on the bark. During the season, you'll see that. In the fall, you'll probably start to see some red inside those little blotches. And it gets bigger and bigger. And then eventually, you'll see it all over the trunk of the tree. Again, you can spray for it. But normally, when you see the beech bark disease, you'll see it near wounds. A lot of beeches, when they get so massive, their bark cracks, and that's where you'll see it. And once it gets in, it's over with. And it's guaranteed to get in because that happens all over the tree. This insect that causes the leaf disease or the bacteria that causes the bark disease, you're not going to stop it. Mother Nature is too powerful for us to stop it. We can delay it a little bit, but we're not stopping it. As of right now, that I know of. And it's not just the American beech. I've heard it's on the copperleaf beeches as well. Not as bad, but it's starting to attack those too. Which is very sad because these are beautiful estate trees. Massive, massive trunk trees that you see on big old estates on the Cape. There's the big beech tree behind the post office in Yarmouth on 6A. I mean, that's a beautiful monster tree that was once in the state, if I'm not mistaken. It was part of an old estate. And from what I hear, that's getting attacked. So, I mean, this is completely devastating for people who love trees like me and try to do anything you can to protect them. Another problem that we have here on the Cape is the native pines. They have an insect that burrows a hole in the bark, and what this does, it burrows a hole through the bark, through the cambium, into the wood of the tree, and a tree has what's called xylem and phloem. Xylem takes nutrients up to the branches, into the leaves, to the canopy, and phloem brings it back down, brings nutrients that the tree produces back down to the roots. So it's a closed system. Roots take in nutrients, bring it up to the tree, to the leaves, to the branches. Branches produce food through photosynthesis, and that goes back to the roots. When you have these borers, southern pine borer, if I'm not mistaken, is what it's called, it's devastating the pines. And I know a lot of people don't like the pines on the Cape. And, are they the prettiest? Well, they can be. I mean, if you let them grow and do their job, they're fascinating trees. Everybody thinks they blow down. Well, a lot of trees blow down when there's so much construction going on and you tear up their roots. Any tree's going to fall down in high winds. But these native trees, I mean, they're just getting attacked, and it's a shame. And something that you can notice on the native pines, even white pines, is lots of sap coming out of the tree. You'll see the white residue coming out, and that's a sign that you have a problem. But very simply, look at the bark. If you see little holes, or if you see it's sawdust on the ground, you have a problem. And again, there's nothing we can do about it, because especially on a pine tree with the sap, people have tried injecting them, but the capsules that you use to inject, it's a little capsule. You drill a little hole, you put it at the base of the tree, and you let it sit there for a few days until the chemicals come out. But you go back, and the chemical's still in there, and you pull the plug out, and it's just covered in sap. So it's not allowing the chemical to go and do its job. So we have a few issues going on Cape Cod with plants and what's happening. I mean, years ago we had a problem with irregular impatiens. I forgot already what the disease was called, but you could plant them, but they weren't going to last long. That's what we used to use in all the old estates. Put regular impatiens in, you feed them, and they grew 2-3 feet tall. It was unheard of. And now we have the New Guinea impatiens, which aren't affected by it, but with irregular impatiens, that was a soil disease. And I heard that some areas on the Cape, they're starting to plant them again to see if they are resistant now, but I don't think there's much luck with that. So, there's a few issues we're all looking at in the industry and trying our hardest to prevent or, if you will, prolong the deaths of some of these trees. But to lose these beech trees, it's going to be like what happened with the American elm. They're just going to slowly disappear. Although there are still some elms. There's one right near our office in Osterville. It's a monster, and it's shocking that it's still alive. But it's there, and it's full, and it looks beautiful. So, hopefully Mother Nature, you know, will take care of some of these. So, what I wanted to talk about was projects. Landscape projects, construction projects, and what people should start doing. Because what we're seeing is things don't go right on most projects. And, you know, I'm not saying any project we're on goes right, because a lot of times it's like, oh no, you know, we didn't plan for that, we didn't think about that, or, you know, we weren't told about that. So, from our experience, what should you do when you're thinking of a project? Do you need a fresh look? Do you want to start over? Do you want to redesign your property? Do you want to change your driveway? Do you want to add a pool? If you want to add a pool, you need to get on a list, and that list is probably a year or two out right now with most pool companies. Not all. Do you want to change the look of your house? If so, what's that change going to do to the flow around the property? How are people going to move around? How's the grade going to work? Where's the water going to go? Now, this is things a lot of people don't think about when they're going to do an addition and build a brand new house. Most people don't think about that because that's not what they do for a living, but us as professionals, this is what we should be advising our customers on. The problem with landscape contractors is we're always the last to come into a project, which is frustrating because the budget's spent. Now they want to cut back on the landscape, and the project doesn't come out the way it should because now the budget's blown because of everything that went wrong with the inside or the build or whatever it may be. That's why I'm a firm believer that if a customer wants to do a project, you should have a team. A team of professionals that do this for a living. Your architect, engineers, landscape designers, landscape architects, contractors. And just have a meeting and discuss everything that's going on the project. How's this going to be built? What are we building it with? Where are the grades going to be? You know, what's the finished floor elevation? What is happening outside and inside that we need to think about and prepare for? Excuse me. And, you know, if you have a good engineer and a good landscape architect or landscape designer, they're going to see that because that's what they're trained to do. But most projects do not use them, which is frustrating. But for somebody that's been doing this his whole life, people need to start changing how they do things, which I know a lot of people don't like change. I deal with it. You know, I love change. I love doing things differently. I love learning. If you can do something better and it comes out better, why wouldn't you? But some people are just stuck in their ways and they don't want to make that change. But we have to start doing that with the way structures are being built, with the amount of structures being built. And if you watch the news, all the flooding that's happening now, why? You know, I don't think too many people are asking why. Why is that happening everywhere? And do I have the answer? No, but I think I know what could be happening. And everybody's going to say global warming and the rise of water. Well, that's not really the issue. I'm thinking the issue is the overdevelopment and the grading not being properly done. If you're not grading properly and thinking, okay, this river that we're working near may flood in 10 years. It may flood this year. It may flood in 20 years. But what are we going to do to prevent that from destroying people's homes, people's lives, or killing people? Nobody is thinking about that from what I see. And I'm talking about from, you know, I'm on Cape Cod. We don't have that issue here. But it's so sad to see that all over the country where it is happening. Could it happen here? I don't know. We're too small, I think. And we're a sandbar for the most part. So I don't know, honestly, if that could happen on Cape Cod. I'm not going to say it couldn't. But it's just, I don't see it happening anytime soon. Yes, the rivers rise and all that happens, but we don't have the issue like the rest of the country does because we are a sandbar. I mean, there's obviously a lot more to it than that, and I'm not going to get too technical or scientific about it, but I think we can start with, let's work as a group, let's work as a team. What can we do? Again, I keep saying this, why can't Cape Cod set an example for the rest of the country? And yeah, we're small, but there's a lot of powerful people here on the Cape. Why can't we start designing structures, infrastructure, that just makes sense? And if it doesn't look that pretty, make it look pretty. You can cover it with plantings, with fencing, even artwork. Artwork is beautiful and nobody wants to use it in their landscape. And I'm not saying graffiti, although some graffiti is pretty cool looking, but just different aspects of art, whether it's a painting, it's a structure, something. Make what you design that doesn't look good with art or plantings. Hide it however you want. But again, function over form. I'm sorry, I got to take a quick break. I'll be back and hopefully continue with this.
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25: Three staccato cries of Mayday and an eyewitness report of a mid-air explosion is about all that is known this morning of the British Columbia air disaster, which yesterday claimed 52 lives.
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0: Good morning, Rob DeMello, DeMello Brothers Incorporated. We are a landscape firm that takes care of all your landscape needs and much, much more. Based out of Marston's Mills, you can stop in Osterville and visit us at our Osterville location at the corner of Parker Road and Bay Street and Main Street. Before the break, I was talking about construction projects, landscape projects, and what I would like to see different, better for our clients, for the entire project, for everybody involved in the project. I think we should all start working more in teams so everybody understands what everybody's doing. Landscapers are always called in last to finish the project, make it look pretty, but we always have the lowest budget, which I completely understand, but sometimes we can avoid having high project costs if it was thought out a little bit differently. Instead of needing to build retaining walls, instead of having to, you know, bring in so many yards of fill, what if we just changed the height of some of the concrete, raised it, lowered it, whatever it may be? Maybe we spend a little more on concrete, but we save a lot more on the other part of the project. I mean, that's just an example. But little things that we can all discuss and sit down and, you know, take a piece of paper and make a bunch of scratch marks on it, like we used to do. I don't understand why we can't do that anymore. It just makes so much more sense for all of us. Again, architects, engineers, landscape architects, landscape designers, landscape contractors. Just talk about what's happening. Where are the views? How are people going to flow through the property? How are people going to get inside the home? How are they going to get on the deck? Where's the driveway? If we move the driveway, we can avoid doing a lot of different things. So there's so many little changes that we could make on paper. I say on paper, on a computer screen, that could save a customer a lot of money. And take that money, if they have it, and put it towards the landscape or the pool that they want but they can't afford right now, or whatever it may be. You know, it all depends how you're looking at it. But when we all sit down and we talk and we have discussions like adults, and obviously the customer is there, and we make our changes with the customer, it just goes a long way. And people really appreciate that you're thinking about them. Whenever we design a project and we, let's say we want to add a deck or a patio, or we're working in a wetland, we've done some major projects in wetlands, retaining walls, block walls, major one we did last year. A lot of people involved in it, but we all sat down and discussed it, talked about it. What kind of walls? Where are these walls going to go? It was me that made the change and said, we're not going to use a certain type of block. We need to use something different. And we went with that, and it was an eye-opener, to be honest with you. It was beautiful the way the project came out. You can see it on our Facebook page, our Instagram, both of them. How we transformed this property. Yes, it took a lot of work and a lot of meetings, but the end result is absolutely stunning how it came out. But it just, you know, you sit down and you think. Don't just rush into a project. Even if the customer's in a hurry, it has to be done. Sometimes you have to say, you know what, if that's my timeline, I can't do it. Because if I'm putting my name on it, it has to be done right. And I think if more people had that mentality or used that motto, I think we'd see a lot of different things on properties and projects. Just think about it. You know, you have to consider the neighbors, too. What are the neighbors going to hear? What are the neighbors going to see? You know, it's not just put up a big wall of trees, because when you do that, you create monocultures. Because all I see is, you know, back 10 years ago, everybody wanted to use a Leland cypress. That's all everybody wanted to use because they grew fast and they covered. Problem is, people planted way too many of them, and they planted them and still do, and it's not just Leland cypress, it's arborvitaes, it's everything. People are planting way too close, and nobody wants to wait. Well, the problem with planting the plants too close, and I show this to everybody, as they start to grow, these plants, trees, whatever you want to call them, grow 3, 4, 5 feet a year or more. Those plants should be planted probably 12, 15 feet apart, minimum. People are planting them 3 feet, 4 feet apart. When these trees start to grow, all their branches start to intertwine. Those plants don't get light, and the branches die and go away. So now you have open holes. Anyway, see you next week. Thank you again, Rob DeMello, DeMello Brothers Incorporated.

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1: Another economic squeeze on Iran. I'm Pam Puso, Fox News. New U.S. sanctions on Iran are expected to be unveiled Monday. This as Iran pushes back over the battle for the Strait of Hormuz.
2: Parliamentary Speaker Mohammad Ghalibaf saying on X, quote, "We've received numerous messages from neighboring countries about shaping new security arrangements and economic cooperation in the region. The United States put the security of every single one of its allies at such risk through bullying and pure disregard for their interests for the sake of Israel." Now, Iran's president, Masoud Pezeshkian, said that it might be time to, quote, "end the war today." President Trump picked up on that. He obviously hopes that the moderate wing of the leadership in Iran will ultimately be the one that wins out.
1: Fox's Jonathan Hunt. An alleged terror plot leads to an arrest in Albany, New York.
3: The FBI affidavit paints a fuller picture of Jessica Bowie's alleged transformation into an ISIS supporter, with Bowie allegedly telling undercover agents she had gone from a little girl waving an American flag after 9/11 to having stickers depicting the falling towers. And about 5 years ago, the suspect converted to Islam and adopted the name Aisha Saif. Police have not revealed whether she was recruited or traveled to the Middle East. Court docs detail how Bowie used the internet to spread ISIS propaganda, talking openly about jihad and encouraging others to join the Islamic State. The suspect creating over a dozen social media profiles to espouse anti-American messages. And many of her accounts were repeatedly suspended for violating platform rules.
1: Fox's Chanley Payne. Last month, she allegedly told an FBI source that she wanted to make explosives. 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
4: I'm Justin Pospiek with this WXTK News Update. The Steamship Authority is facing a likely budget crunch. At a board meeting this week, officials warned revenue is flat or declining while expenses are increasing. The Vineyard Gazette reported one suggestion made at the meeting is to place a monthly cap on the number of times island residents can use the lower excursion fares. Officials noted the number of the lower monthly excursion rate trips continues to climb. Testimony will continue Monday in the Lindsey Clancy murder trial. The prosecution is still calling on rebuttal witnesses after the defense rested its case on Friday. Clancy has admitted to strangling her three young children in 2023, but has pleaded not guilty while claiming she had postpartum psychosis. This week, a hospital chaplain who met with Clancy 14 times while she was hospitalized after the killings took the stand. Sheila Kavanaugh testified that Clancy said a voice told her to kill those children. Closing arguments could begin early next week. A Martha's Vineyard man has contracted Vibrio vulnificus after swimming in bodies of water around Edgartown with an open cut on his foot. Brian Berner has the details.
5: Health officials say that Vibrio is a type of flesh-eating bacteria that can cause an infection that can destroy skin and the underlying tissue. The Edgartown Board of Health says that area waters are tested every week, and while there's no way to monitor Vibrio bacteria, they say that infections are of people who avoid swimming or handle raw food with an open wound. They say that anyone who experiences pain, redness, blisters, or fevers or chills after exposure to coastal waters should seek medical attention immediately. I'm Brian Berner.
4: Age continues to be an issue between the candidates seeking the Democratic nomination for the U.S. Senate. In the final debate this week ahead of the September 1st primary, 47-year-old Congressman Seth Moulton said he would bring a new, younger generation to Capitol Hill. Senator Ed Markey, who is 80 years old, noted his experience and declared he's, quote, "more energetic than ever before." In sports, the Red Sox won Friday, beating the San Francisco Giants 6-4 at Fenway Park. Their weekend set continues tonight at 7:15. I'm Justin Pospiek, News Radio 95, WXTK.
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13: Good morning, everybody, and welcome to The Conversation with Stephen and Grace. Who do I want to be today? I don't feel like being Stephen, so I better be Stephen. Good morning, Grace. How are you?
14: I'm very well. Thank you, Stephen.
13: All right, let's welcome everybody to the show, and we're going to start off with Grace and give you the phone number if you'd like to participate. Grace, take it away.
14: Good morning, everybody. It's a pleasure to be with you all, and today the spotlight is on Massachusetts. I don't know how many of you had the opportunity to watch the final debate between the two candidates competing to serve in the Senate to represent Massachusetts. On the one hand, there is the incumbent, Markey, who has been there really for 53 years. He has served in Congress in some capacity. He has been in both the House and in the Senate for 36 years. He is 80 years old. And he's up against Seth Moulton, who is 47. And he has been in the House since 2015. This would be his attempt to enter the Senate. Now, that Senate primary is September 1st, and early voting begins next week. So I wonder how many of you tuned in to see that final debate. I sure did, because I want to know what they're saying. What are they discussing? And what do they want to do when they enter office? Right now, Markey has a substantial lead. He's leading in one of the latest polls, 52-38. But are those polls accurate? We're going to find out. I've got to say right off the bat that my impression was he is simply too old. He stumbled out of the gate. He was asked a simple question, which is, when you go to the grocery store, which item is too expensive nowadays? And he couldn't answer that basic question. He gave a generic answer, saying everything is too expensive because of the Iran war. Just give a specific response. And Moulton was able to give a specific response. And I thought right away that showed that Markey doesn't actually go to the grocery store. He obviously doesn't shop. And that's fine. But just admit it. Just say the truth. I mean, people respect that. We saw when President Trump was campaigning and he was asked the question, he didn't pretend to be like the common man when he wasn't. You know, if you're a billionaire and stuff is done for you, just own up to it. Ed Markey is obviously a very, very wealthy man, and therefore he doesn't do his own shopping. And it was very clear. But it was clear, too, that he was sort of flat-footed, in my view. And the Boston Globe has come out and said he's too old. And they're going with Moulton. One of the other key issues that was apparent in the debate, both candidates support a massive amount of investigations into President Trump. And this is a foreshadow of what's to come. In fact, the Wall Street Journal has a piece. There's going to be a wave of investigations. If the Democrats seize the House and the Senate in November, they're going to be investigating the Iran war, Trump's family business dealings, his ties to Epstein, how Trump has profited from the presidency, how he has dealt with foreign countries, his cryptocurrency ventures, his real estate deals, the licensing deals in the Middle East that he has authorized, his defense contract dealings, any conflict of interest that he and his family have been involved in. They're going to probe ICE. They're going to probe Trump's construction projects. Dozens of Democrats have already called for the 25th Amendment for the immediate removal of the president. And many, many have called for his impeachment. What was clear is both of these candidates support the remove Trump agenda. And the Democratic Party now, in their internal dealings, are discussing, well, they're presenting themselves as the party that is going to bring down costs. But they're also presenting themselves as the get Trump out of office party. So which of these two items is going to be preeminent once they come to power? Some of them are discussing it right now and are at loggerheads. But in this state, both of them want Trump out, and they want him out as soon as possible. They also want to transform ICE and make it pretty much irrelevant. Moulton wants to fold it into the Department of Justice. And Markey wants to give amnesty to all illegals. So the debate to me showed that we have, as usual, two moonbats in Massachusetts out of touch and out of step. And it is such a shame that the Republicans in this state make very little headway. There are openings to take whoever wins out because both of these are far too disconnected from what the everyday American really cares about. Stephen, what are your thoughts on this Senate primary campaign?
13: Well, I certainly don't think that they're going to do any of the stuff that you said they were going to try and do. I mean, they'll try and do it, but they're not going to be able to do that. And they're not. I don't understand why they're trying to invoke 25 against Trump. That's not going to happen either. I mean, didn't they already do that a couple times?
14: Yeah, they've already called for it. No, they call for it. They can't actually it themselves, but they're trying to encourage the cabinet.
13: They try to impeach him. No, I mean, they try to impeach him.
14: Yeah.
13: I don't mean call for 25. They tried to impeach him. So everything they've done to try and get him out of office, they've done except for this. But this isn't going to work either. So I don't understand why they're working so hard. They should just worry about themselves. They should worry about unifying the Democratic Party. Why are they worrying about Trump? There's such a fierce battle for control of the Democratic Party between the conservative, middle-of-the-road Democrats and the progressive left and the DSA. So that's all serious stuff. I don't understand why they just don't try and get together. I mean, it's clear to me, number one, there was no love lost between the two men vying to represent Massachusetts in the United States Senate. I saw parts of the clips, and it seemed to me they just traded charges and countercharges using words like reprehensible, sexist, character assassination during the debate, which was sponsored by, Boston 25, and I think GBH did it. And Moulton accused Markey of voting in 2002 to authorize the war in Iraq, where Moulton served four tours of duty in the U.S. Marine Corps infantry. Markey was, in fact, among the Democrats in Congress who voted yes on October 10th of 2002 to authorize the use of military force against Iraq. And then he said, later on, his vote was a mistake. I mean, you talk about being out of touch and not knowing what they're talking about. Meanwhile, Markey accused Moulton voting in favor of a $1 trillion budget for the war in Iran. This claim is mostly wrong anyway, but it just seemed to me that they're engaging in a catfight. But the bigger overreaching situation with the Democratic Party is they have to unify. They do not have a clear path to victory. They've won some primaries, but they haven't won an actual election. So we have to wait and see what happens at the polls between the Democrats and the Republicans when they have the midterms in November. Just winning a primary is not the same thing as winning the election. So that's my thoughts on this so far.
14: Well, you're correct. But in this state, whoever wins the Democratic primary is very likely to become the senator, right? Unless the Republican launches an incredible, miraculous campaign. It has happened, but very rarely.
13: That's not going to happen.
14: So that's why in this state, the primary gets a lot of eyeballs. And what struck me is that it seems like the Democrats haven't even learned the basic lesson. It's another Joe Biden situation. Can this guy, Ed Markey, who's leading now, even serve out the term that he's going to be elected to? I think voters should understand that it is inefficient, ineffective. There comes a time when, in my view, he should have just bowed out simply due to his age. He's done enough. He's served long enough. That's why the Republican, John Deaton, one of the things he's advocating for is term limits. I completely support those. Because the longer they remain in D.C., the bigger the swamp gets. They get more and more connections with lobbyists, and they find a way to enrich themselves, as Ed Markey has clearly done. So rich, he can't tell you what is in a shopping cart nowadays.
13: Well, it's interesting to me that all of the Democrats that are in this from this state and in this state, senators, congressmen, they're all very wealthy. And you would talk about Republicans. They don't have any Republicans. I mean, I think the field, there's only two strong Republicans. I mean, Manoog, he's a former public company CEO. He's a devout Catholic.
14: Minogue,
13: okay. And an anti-abortion activist, which some independents may find appealing. Shortsleeve, on the other hand, is a venture capitalist and MBTA veteran, and he's more open about his policies and supportive of abortion rights. So they're already.
14: That's for the governor's race. That's, you know,
13: right.
14: Not for the Senate, but for the governor to go up against Maura Healey, which we're going to discuss.
13: Massachusetts.
14: Right, which we're going to discuss in a few minutes.
13: Right. I'm just talking about them in general. I just think that there's a lot. Every time I turn on the TV, there are moderate Democrats who do not like any member of the DSA. None. And they're all saying things about him, people on TV. And so they really have to get their act together. That's the main thing they have to worry about.
14: Well, you're right about that. And what are the decisions they have to make as this, even this latest reporting piece in the

0: from Massachusetts is a one-legged man has a winning a butt-kicking contest. I mean, when was the last one we had? 2010, and he only lasted, what, a term, and now he's up in New Hampshire. So as far as that goes, we're screwed anyway, because, I mean, who's the challenger, John Deaton? I haven't heard a word out of him in a long time, so I don't even know how much effort he's putting in. But as far as the governors, whoever becomes number one after September 1st, I mean, they got to get out there and really start hammering Maura Healey. I mean, Mike Minogue's talked about he wants to run a gentleman's campaign, but you don't do that against leftist thugs. It just doesn't work.
1: That's right.
0: Pretty much all I have. Thank you.
2: That's
1: all right. Thank you very much, Tim. Brought up some really good points, and I agree. You can't run any kind of a civil campaign or a gentleman's campaign in Massachusetts, not with the machines that the Democrats have. There's no way. I mean, even a rock would win if they had a D on it. So, I mean, this is a tough state, but I do agree with you about a third term for Healey. That would be disaster, absolutely disastrous. But again, this is a situation that goes to the Democratic Party. If you listen to James Carville, he was asked what he thinks about the Democratic Socialist wing and their agendas, and he said they're crazy. They're loons. He said no one is taking them seriously. I don't know what polling he's doing, but he said nobody is taking them seriously in the Democratic Party. Those were his words. Bill Maher, on the other hand, said, not on the other hand against him, but said the same thing. And he is a staunch liberal, not a progressive liberal, but a liberal. All right, well, we have Bob from Plymouth. But, Bob, we're going into a break. So if you hang on, we will take you when we return with more of The Conversation with Stephen and Grace.
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7: 9985, and we'll be happy to talk to you. Let's go to the phones right now. Welcome Bob from Plymouth. Bob, you're on the air. Good morning.
8: Hey, good morning, guys. You know, let's face it, Markey's going to win. He's been in politics for 50 years, I understand, and has never done anything to help this state, like the fake Indian. And neither one of them will ever do anything to help the state because anything they try to introduce, everybody looks at it and says, no, thank you, and it never leaves the table. And as far as Scott Brown up in New Hampshire, when he was running for Senate, I voted for him. I went to two of his rallies. I sent him money. And the first thing I saw after he got elected, he went bicycle riding with John Kerry. And I said, uh-oh, and never did anything to stop Obamacare. So voting in this state is a waste of time. I will continue to vote. I know I'm going to lose.
9: Well, Bob, that's a sad story. One of the phenomenon that obviously we've observed, I'm a resident of this state since 2012, is just how discouraged patriotic Republicans are. One of the things that occurred to me when I saw the debate, Bob, was, oh my gosh, the level of discussion is so low. These people are not that talented. Moulton and Markey. It occurred to me, where are, say, my talented callers? Why aren't they out there competing for elected office? Many of the callers who call in, they're smarter than those two morons up on that stage. Where is everybody? I don't think we should just lay down that fight.
8: I agree with you 1,000%, but like I said earlier, I'll vote for, you know, who I want to vote for. But I know they're not going to win in this state. I'm sorry. You know, it's a shame.
7: I agree with that. Go ahead.
8: The vote. The last time I went to vote, I'm in line, and there's a woman in front of me, and she's got a little boy, maybe 4 years old, and she asked for a Democrat ballot. And then I said, oh, what a mistake. And then as I'm walking out, she's got her husband holding a little baby in a carrier, and he wants a Democratic ballot. So these people, they're brainwashed in this state. I don't know what to tell you, you know?
7: Well, I agree. I agree with you that they are brainwashed. It's almost impossible to get a Republican elected. But Grace brought up a good point. Where is everybody? If everybody complains about the state of affairs in Massachusetts, why doesn't somebody do something about it? There are, like Grace said, and I agree with her 100%, some of our callers are really, really smart, and they're really good. And maybe for whatever reason, they don't want to run, but maybe they can galvanize somebody.
8: Well, you know,
7: to run.
8: Years ago, I lived in a different state, and I ran for councilman, and I won, okay? Because I had good ideas. I had good ideas, right? But here, it's like a waste of time because these people are so ignorant. I hate to say that, but it's so true. You know, I don't know.
7: Well, you know what? The word last week, and so far it's the word this week is apathy. And, you know, I don't understand that either, Bob, because the Democrats have to live in this state. So how can they complain? How can one Democrat complain about anything that goes on in this state regarding crime, regarding gas, anything? They want to blame Trump on the war, but that's crazy. The fact is, everyone complains about the condition that our state is in, the roads, what they're doing. Every place I go, they're digging up every place, and everything's a mess. The bridges going to the Cape and coming off the Cape are going to be tied up for years, and that's a mess. But they're all Democrats. They're all complaining, but nobody seems to want to do anything about it from the Republican side. All right, anyway, Bob, thank you very much for your call, and that's the word, apathy. Let's go to Mike calling from your cell. Mike, you're on the air with Stephen and Grace. Good morning.
10: Good morning. Hey, I'd like to give you my spin on this, if you give me a little leeway. You know, it's like a segment out of Mr. Smith Goes to Washington, where you have the Taylor machine that controls, you know, all their little lieutenants. And this is the way I look at Seth Moulton and I look at Ed Markey. And, I mean, anyone with any common sense has to look at it this way. These guys aren't doing anything for this state. These guys get their orders from people like Elizabeth Warren and other senators. They're just foot soldiers. They're weak. And that's the thing. And the Democratic Party depends on these weak senators so they can control them. I have more respect for AOC as the little starling she is, because no one is telling her what to do. She's her own island. She's a power force, no matter if you agree with her or you disagree with her. But I remember going up to Seth Moulton, and I can't even believe this guy was an officer in the Army. This kid is a wimp. He's a wuss. And I go up to talk to him. He almost started to cry because I was asking him some tough questions. Mm-hmm. And Ed Markey is the same way. You've got to ask yourself, the people, the Democrats, what has he really done? What has Ed Markey done for the state of Massachusetts? What has Seth Moulton really done for the state of Massachusetts? He's a vote. That's all he is. He's a vote. And it's not going to change in Massachusetts or in other states. You know, I mean, can you see somebody telling Bernie Sanders really what to do? That guy's a stronghold. So he commands everything. But Ed Markey and Seth Moulton, they're wusses. And the thing is, we're missing out on people like Tyler McAllister. That guy's a brainiac. He's smart. You know, Mr. Perini from Sandwich, and you know, he's an older gentleman, but he's smart. He's a tactician. He knows what's right for the base all across. It's not just Republicans. That guy cares about the state of of Cape Cod in Massachusetts. But we're not going to get people that are structured like that from Massachusetts, because we only get the congressmen and senators and the House members that can be controlled by the few. And that's the bottom line about Massachusetts.
7: Let me ask you something, Mike. What do you think can be done? What do you think could be done?
10: Steve, I don't know. You know, when you're a congressman or a senator, even if you didn't like Ted Kennedy, Ted did a lot for the state of Massachusetts. I disagreed with him on a lot of stuff. Personally, like Donnie, I liked him to a point. Donnie liked him a lot more, but he did something. He did something. Tip O'Neill, he did something. You know, it's about what's best for the state of Massachusetts, not what's going on now, never mind the country, because everybody wants to get rid of Trump. Everybody wants to get rid of anybody that's trying to straighten up the ship and do the right things and put America first. Why is it that the Democrats can't see that putting America, our elderly, our you know, I hate to use the, you know, always when I say the vets, but why is it so bad for us to be number one and put ourselves first than anybody and everybody else? I don't get it. I mean, are you an American or are you somebody else? You know, you don't want to be an American. And I mean, charity does start at home and we can only go so far with it. But I mean, we've been throwing the baby out the window with the bathwater for a long time. And that's why our taxes are out of sight. And that's why you have runaway governors like you have with Healy. Because, you know, she, again, last week, she could have signed that bill about the abortion, you know, having abortions in this state. And I'm sorry to be so rushed. But, boy, she didn't have to do it with such a smile. And there's no empathy. There's no empathy at all. And then people's like, what? People say, what's going on? Why are people just so, why have we lost our base? Why have we lost our souls? Where's our empathy? But the thing is, we don't have it anymore. And getting back to Seth Moulton and Ed Markey, they're phonies. You know, even Seth Moulton, remember when he came out with the transsexual thing? Oh, I don't want my daughter playing. But the thing is, he got pressure. Like, for me, I said, well, why did you change your mind, Seth, on that? I mean, I really did. I thought he was going to cry. You need strong people if you're going to be a senator or a congressman or a House representative. You don't always have to go along with what someone's telling you because there's a paycheck. But if you took the money out of being a senator and a representative in this state, I guarantee things would change and you would get the people that had money and had the time to make good decisions. The people that do it now, it's all about getting that job, that prestige, that mileage. I'm not kidding you. You know that, Steve. You know it.
9: Well, Mike, let me jump in. We have a mind meld this morning. I agree with everything that you said. And that was my impression. They are weak and they're not that capable. And they also, they don't deliver for the state. And so my other train of thought was more of us who are capable, who are articulate, who know the issues. Look at our caller, Andrew, who made national headlines when he showed up at a town hall and berated the people there. We have so many talented people that I hear every day on conservative talk radio in this state. And, you know, to the point that, oh, we're never going to succeed. Well, there's always a Goliath until a Daniel shows up. Look, when Trump started in his campaign, the Republican establishment was formidable. And he took them on, he beat them, and he beat the Democrats over and over again, and they were formidable. Hillary was formidable. The deep state was formidable. Look at AOC within her own party, as you said. Her own party had formidable people, and she rose up. Look at Mamdani against great odds. He rose up. So it's always impossible until somebody says, but it's not going to be impossible for me. And that's what I want to see more of in this state. We've got to stop acting like this state doesn't belong to us. It does. And we can take it back if we show more courage, more fortitude, and more of an uncompromising approach to an election. No, not a gentleman's campaign. A real hard-boiled, bare-knuckled campaign representing the interests of the people on behalf of conservative values.
10: Well, Grace, if I can add this, You know, I know I disagree with you on a lot of things, but I do agree with you on some things, okay? And just because I disagree with you doesn't mean that, you know, we're not going to find some equal ground. I agree with you a lot about President Trump on his delivery, on some of the things he says. Sometimes he's a bully. I get it. I mean, some of the things he says, I cringe. But the thing is, someone had to do the hard work. Someone had to become the crass one, really make the hard decisions. And you know what? No matter if you love him or hate him, he still got the job done. He was a CEO that you hated to work for, but he paid you and he got the stock price up. That's what I'm saying about President Trump in regards to like Tyler McAllister and like Perini and all the people that we won't hire. And these people are brainiacs. These guys can carry the water. They know what they're saying. But I don't know what it is about the Democrats in this state. They don't want to hire smart people. They don't want to hire shakers and people that'll shake it up and put this state first. I'm not even talking about the country. I'm talking about Massachusetts, having a balanced budget, making people have faith in our state government rather than what's going on, burning the midnight oil, making laws when we're sleeping at 3 o'clock in the morning. That's cronyism. And yet the Democrats keep voting in these same hacks. That's what it drives me crazy. I'm an administrator. I have a budget to keep every year, making payrolls, insurance, everything. I don't have an endless checkbook, you know, Grace. I'm working today, and then I got to run up to my hotel in about 4 hours. I'm constantly working. And I enjoy it, don't get me wrong, but I'm a go-getter. At 67 years old, I could be on the dole or sitting on the money I've made, but I'm not. I'm going to work like my father did until I'm 95 if I can. The problem in this state is we're breeding poverty, like I said on Ed's show. People in the Democrats love poverty. They love it. You have a good day, guys. Sorry
9: Mike,
10: to take your time.
9: Mike, let me tell
10: up.
9: You something. We need people
7: like you to run
9: for office. People who have independent right. wealth and who are not going to be co-opted. And what's very frustrating is so many people talk a good game before they're elected. And then once they're elected, they get into the money. They can't resist the money. That's one of the sicknesses. It's a national sickness, by the way. I don't know why. They can't just say what I have independently earned is enough, and now I'm going to put the interests of the people first. They cave to the money. So we not only need tough talkers and people who say it straight and are able to cut through the media nonsense, but then we need people who, once they get into office, are not going to take the bribes out there.
10: This happened with Brown. It's happened with other people. It happened with Charlie Parker. The thing is, if I ever ran in this state, and I'm still a New Hampshire resident, and they wanted me to run up there, I wouldn't take a dime from the Republican Party. I would run, I hate to say it, I would run as an independent, but I'm a conservative. I'm a true conservative. I'm a fiscal conservative. I don't want to hear people like Brian Shortsleeve tell me that he worked for the MBTA and he did a great job. He did a terrible job. The MTA was a mess. It's still a mess because we didn't have thinkers in there. We have people that run the DOT in this state that are good low-level supervisors, guys that are smart, but they'll never get in the suit offices because they don't have the backing. We have some smart guys, but DOT's run like a third world country too. This is Massachusetts, one of the biggest budgets in the union, and we're like a third world country when it comes to transportation, our roads, our bridges. It's ridiculous. And I just sit back and look at this. Go ahead.
7: I think Steve. You should run. I think you should run. You have all the qualities, and you've demonstrated that on the air repeatedly. And you know the players, you know what's going on, and you should run, absolutely, for any office. But you should run, because
10: Steve,
7: I would...
10: Go ahead. No, I would never let what's going on in Massachusetts, especially on Cape Cod, where I live part-time, I would never let what they're doing to Massachusetts with all this sewage, with all these building of supposedly low-income housing. It's all smoke and mirrors and greed and backroom deals with some of these bigger developers. And you know what? I have a friend. I'm not kidding you. We can go after break if you want.
7: No, we can move on, but let me tell, because I got other phone calls. But let me tell you something. You should run. Think about it.
9: I agree.
7: All right, thanks very much. Thanks. Even Grace wants you to run.
9: I'm voting for Mike.
7: Thank you for your call, Mike, as always. 508-775-9985. Give us a call. The conversation with Stephen and Grace. We'll be right back.
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7: Wareham, you're on the air with us right now. Good morning.
0: Good morning, Stephen and Grace. I just want to say that the Democrats who in Congress for the next 2 years want to take up the time of the American people trying to get Trump out of office. They don't want to do their business on our behalf. They just have nothing else to do except pick on Trump. That's all I have to say.
9: Christine, you're okay. Right. That's what the debate showed. That's why I wanted to watch it. I want to see, okay, how serious are they about this affordability agenda? Because they're talking out of both sides of their mouth. They're telling the people that they're going to represent them and help get costs down. But at the same time, they're promising all these investigations. I don't think they'll be able to do both. Leadership knows they won't be able to do both. So again, even in wanting to oust Trump, that would be going against a mandate that was given by the people. So they are really a bunch of shady folks.
7: They really are, Grace.
0: And I'll tell you, I'm 76 years old. I'm a high energy person. But could I become a U.S. senator and keep up the pace that is necessary to do the people's business? No, I don't think I could. Get some younger, smarter people in there.
9: Christine, you sound 21, my dear. Go for
7: That's
9: it.
7: That's right. We would have never known.
9: We would never guess.
7: Never. No, you have a very energetic, young-sounding voice. But I get your point. You're right. But the younger people are apathetic, and they don't want to get into the race. They want to live with people that tell them what to do every minute of the day. And I don't get it. I don't get it. They go to college. They study. They're bright. And yet they're willing to take any pablum that's given to them, and they just eat it. I don't understand it. Christine, thank you so much for the call. We appreciate it. And let's go to Captain Jim. You're on the air, Captain. Hi.
19: How you guys doing? I got to like that Andrew. He is super smart. Maybe he should run.
9: That was Mike. But we also have Andrew, who would be a good candidate one of our callers, amongst others.
7: Right.
19: All the callers are good. So as far as the most expensive thing at a grocery store, that's a simple answer. Beef, steak, roast beef. That's what's the most expensive thing at the grocery store. Luckily for me, I can get free lobsters and fish and scallops, so a lot of my diet is seafood.
7: Right.
19: This is the most expensive state in the country to live in right now. That's a fact. That we overtook Hawaii. I believe that's a fact. I don't know. You guys could look that up, but
9: I think we're number three, Captain Jim.
19: Oh, we're number three.
9: We're number three, yes.
19: So who's number one and two?
9: I believe it's Hawaii's number one, and I think California's number two. But I'll verify that. But you're right to say we're definitely in the top five.
19: Yeah. Well, we do got three nitwit women, and I saw Michelle Wu, the mayor of Boston, and what aggravates me more than anything, there's a couple. She calls the illegal immigrants residents. Right. Residents. You're not a resident. You're not. You're here illegally. You get a free ride. That's where a lot of the money's going. You know. And well, I don't know. I don't know if it's ever going to change. You know. But
7: this is a sanctuary state. This is a sanctuary state, so she calls all the illegals residents. That's a big problem with Massachusetts being a sanctuary state and wanting to keep ICE from going in and getting the bad dudes out and throw them out of here. So anyway, continue.
9: Yeah, and Captain Jim, I just confirmed what I said. Yes, I am correct. So Hawaii is the most expensive state in the union, followed by California. And Massachusetts is right up there. We're number three. Unacceptable.
19: Okay, let me say one last thing, and we'll let the other callers. I think a week ago, was it? Or Now, we can talk about voting. Get out and vote and vote, and, you know, but all the Senate left and for 33 days. They went on another vacation, and they were trying to pass the Save America Act, right? Did I lose right. you?
9: You no. were right here.
7: We're just
19: yeah,
7: letting
19: they're on
7: you
19: vacation
7: talk.
19: Again. I wish I could go on a vacation for 33 days. Don't you?
7: Yeah, of course. That they don't care. The whole thing is some Republicans are the same way. They don't really care about the American public. The Democrats don't care. They certainly don't care anything about them in this state. Elizabeth Warren, Healey, Wu. They don't care about any Americans. None. Zero. Zilch. They care about putting money in their own bank accounts. That's the way it is. That's why we need tough, younger people to go in and get the dead wood out and the driftwood and get some serious people in there who are willing to turn this state upside down and make it for the people. That's what we need, Captain.
19: You got that right, Stephen. All right, that's all I got to say. Thank
7: all right,
19: you.
7: Well, you have a great weekend. And listen, tell me where I can meet you and get some of those nice scallops and lobsters. And
9: yeah, for free yeah, especially, right?
7: No, it won't be for free from the captain, things. I can tell you that.
19: Those things are so good, and you wrap them with bacon, you know? Oh, my God, oh, you had them, you know?
9: Captain
19: but I'll let
9: Jim,
19: you go.
9: You've
19: okay,
9: got
19: bye.
9: The life, you've right. got the bougie we life.
7: Get, we get very fresh fish where we live every week. And we have all kind of different fish, lobsters, scallops, salmon, swordfish.
9: You know, Captain Jim, out of all the great things you said, you started right at the beginning by saying beef is now amongst the most expensive items
7: it
9: in
7: is.
9: A grocery cart. When my husband does the shopping for the family, and after the debate, I said, hey, Jeff, since you shop, what's the most expensive? He says it's beef, for God's sakes. And so much so that now President Trump is dropping tariffs on beefs to help American families.
7: Right.
9: So there you go. The cost of living is way too high. Even basic food items are unaffordable.
7: All right. Anyway, thanks, everybody, to who called in the first hour. We'll be back with much more of the conversation and my mini monologues between 1 and 2. Reach you 12 and 1, 1 and 2 if I'm still on the air and I'm in someone else's show. We'll be back right after we take this break.
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6: Stumping in South Carolina. I'm Paul Stevens, Fox News. President Trump traveling to Myrtle Beach yesterday to rally for Republican U.S. Senate candidate Darlene Graham, the sister of the late Senator Lindsey Graham, who died last month.
21: Republicans in the Palmetto State, including the state's former Governor Nikki Haley, have raised concerns about Graham's readiness after she admitted at a debate this week that she wasn't well-versed on national security. President Trump has dismissed her response, saying she was only giving an honest answer. He wants voters to focus on what he says is at stake.
23: If we lose, you're going to lose your border. You're going to lose your tax cuts.
21: Meantime, Vice President J.D. Vance was in his hometown of Middletown, Ohio, trying to sharpen the administration's message on the economy.
6: That's Fox's Madeline Rivera. Republican Congressman Ralph Norman running against Darlene Graham. He was on Fox and Friends Weekend.
24: My opponent is unknown. She's been backed by the Washington establishment. And she has the endorsement of a great president in President Trump, which I would have loved to have his endorsement. But, Griff, she's a propped-up candidate. You could tell that during the debates. You know, this is an important job. There is no training on the job.
6: And former South Carolina Governor Mark Sanford endorsing Congressman Norman in that race. Trade talks between Canada and the U.S. collapsing, the U.S. imposing new 50% tariffs on some Canadian goods. U.S. Trade Rep Jamison Greer on Fox and Friends Weekend saying only China and Canada retaliated against the president's trade policy and claims some of Canada's response is tied to its business with China.
8: They do, and they continue to retaliate. And after a year of that retaliation, we've said enough, and so we've taken countermeasures.
6: That's U.S. Trade Representative Jamison Greer on Fox. 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
11: I'm Justin Posbiek with this WXTK news update. The steamship authority is facing a likely budget crunch. At a board meeting this week, officials warned revenue is flat or declining while expenses are increasing. The Vineyard Gazette reported one suggestion made at the meeting is to place a monthly cap on the number of times island residents can use the lower excursion fares. Officials noted the number of the lower monthly excursion rate trips continues to climb. Testimony will continue Monday in the Lindsay Clancy murder trial. The prosecution is still calling on rebuttal witnesses after the defense rested its case on Friday. Clancy has admitted to strangling her three young children in 2023, but has pleaded not guilty while claiming she had postpartum psychosis. This week, a hospital chaplain who met with Clancy 14 times while she was hospitalized after the killings took the stand. Sheila Kavanaugh testified that Clancy said a voice told her to kill those children. Closing arguments could begin early next week. A Martha's Vineyard man has contracted Vibrio vulnificus after swimming in bodies of water around Edgartown with an open cut on his foot. Brian Berner has the details.
12: Health officials say that Vibrio is a type of flesh-eating bacteria that can cause an infection that can destroy skin and the underlying tissue. The Edgartown Board of Health says that area waters are tested every week, and while there's no way to monitor Vibrio bacteria, they say that infections are of little concern to people who avoid swimming or handle raw food with an open wound. They say that anyone who experiences pain, redness, blisters, or fevers or chills after exposure to coastal waters should seek medical attention immediately. I'm Brian Berner.
11: Age continues to be an issue between the candidates seeking the Democratic nomination for the U.S. Senate. In the final debate this week ahead of the September 1st primary, 47-year-old Congressman Seth Moulton said he would bring a new, younger generation to Capitol Hill. Senator Ed Markey, who is 80 years old, noted his experience and declared he's, quote, more energetic than ever before. In sports, the Red Sox won Friday, beating the San Francisco Giants 6-4 at Fenway Park. Their weekend set continues tonight at 7:15. I'm Justin Posbiek, News Radio 95, WXTK.
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7: Good afternoon, everybody, and welcome back to The Conversation with Stephen and Grace. And I begin this hour with part one of my mini monologue, and I'll continue with the second one in the next half hour. In late July, ICE posted a notice on a government website seeking potential sources to lease parking spaces. The agency was requesting information from cities across the country, including Boston, where ICE said it might need 249 parking spaces. Federal officials said the notice was issued only for market research and information gathering. Roll cut one.
5: Mayor Wu calls that an unwarranted escalation of immigration enforcement. She has sent letters to private property owners urging them not to rent out spaces, although she admits she cannot legally stop them from doing so. On social media today, Homeland Security calls Wu's actions, and I'm quoting, unhinged, and accuses her of, and I'm quoting, hunting down private property owners.
7: That's right. Boston Mayor Michelle Wu is urging parking garages and lot owners to reject any proposal from ICE, our Immigration and Customs Enforcement Agency, and avoid doing business with the government. It's like Wu is trying to harass businesses and property owners that agree to lease parking spaces to ICE. She's even gone so far as to filling out an FOIA, Freedom of Information Act, laws so they can get names and addresses and identify anyone who provides ICE with parking spaces. That's crazy. That sounds like plain and simple intimidation. Call it what you want, but it's wrong and it's dangerous. Wu plans to dox private citizens for doing legal businesses with government officials that she doesn't approve of. If you're not familiar with doxing, it's the act of revealing someone's private information without their consent. Mayor Wu is abusing her government authority, and any parking facility owner who ends up on Wu's blacklist should go straight to court. She has no right to block ICE from using private property, and she admits she can't stop it. But she also said that her office will contact those who work with ICE and let them know she isn't happy with it. All right, let's see. Oh, baby woo-woo. Don't cry, baby woo-woo. Everything will be all right. Michelle, it's time for you to move past your fear-mongering and mischaracterization of ICE. I understand that not all ICE agents have been perfect, and who is? Certainly not you, woo. But what those men and women must face when they go out in the field is not right. If people like you, Wu, and Healy would stop their rhetoric, these agents would not have to deal with resistance, hostile environments, assaults, threats, and fear for their lives. ICE does not conduct raids or patrols. They try to make targeted arrests. By using this kind of language, it just spreads fear. Unfortunately, we have two self-absorbed Democrats as our governor and mayor in office right now, and I'm not sure if the city can sustain another year under their leadership. Why are Governor Healy and Mayor Wu protecting illegal criminals? I have no idea. ICE recently arrested an illegal migrant convicted of murder in Brazil, the same week Governor Healy signed the PROTECT Act into law. These laws restrict civil immigration arrests without a judicial warrant at schools, courthouses, medical facilities, child care centers, and other state-owned properties. Before signing it, Healy also called on ICE to keep its vehicles out of Boston. Think about that. Boston officials are choosing to release violent criminals from jail and put them back on our streets, where more crimes will be committed and more victims will suffer. This is a problem with sanctuary city politicians. They put politics above public safety. And now Councillor Ed Flynn is saying what too many at City Hall refuse to admit. Boston needs serious help, and he has called for the National Guard to be deployed, warning the mayor and her woo is downplaying public safety crisis, which is getting harder to ignore. So the GOP primary is next month, and voters have a chance to make a difference, a choice to make. They can demand a change in direction, or they can live with the consequences of more of the same. The GOP primary is September 1st. There are two Republican contenders running against Maura Healey, Mike Minogue and Brian Shortsleeve. I think I said that right.

0: something appears to be wrong, but I did hear your monologue. Let me respond as they try to resolve that. But the last sentence, oh, you're back. Okay, good. Because the last sentence was cut out for some reason, but I hear you now. So, Stephen, you're dead right on Healy. And right now, she is underwater in the polling. She has a favorability rating that is much lower than the unfavorability rating. So there is an opportunity there because voters are expressing a tremendous amount of discontent. And in particular, it is independent voters who are upset at her. So there are only 39% of independents who give her a positive review. And what is driving the discontent? The biggest is the cost of living and the cost of housing. She's not been able to do much about it. It is a persistent problem, and it is especially persistent for young people. And that's why her ratings among the youth are also very poor, and her ratings among men. So those are three groups she's just bleeding: independents, young people, and men. The cost of living is a key failure. The cost of housing continues to be a persistent failure. Transportation infrastructure. This is a problem in this state over and over again, and there is constant frustration with the MBTA, and it really weighs heavily on commuters who have to deal with it on a daily basis. And of course, one of the biggest problems we have in this state is that people are leaving. We don't want to see that happen. There has been 33,000 residents in 2025 who decided to pack it up and go. And that breaks my heart. I saw the same thing happen in Canada, my initial country of birth. And there, over time, with repeated mismanagement, we saw a brain drain. And so much of the best and brightest went to other places, particularly in the United States. And that's part of the apathy that we were talking about, in the sense that they're giving up on this state and then deciding, you know what, I'm better off just going to a red state. I hope that in this show we can do whatever we can to reverse those trends. My view, every weekend that I come out here, it's not so much about ratings, about my own personal fame or my own personal career path. What I see is as a simple mission to speak the truth. And I don't know who out there is listening. Maybe the next generation of bold conservative leadership that will say, it seems impossible to everybody else to turn this state around, but not to me. Oh, all right, all right. It seems like we have a little bit of, we're waiting for Stephen to get back on. So I want to hear from all of you out there. How do you rate Maura Healey's performance? What do you think of her tenure? Does she deserve re-election? And then on a personal note, because it's kind of gotten personal today on this show, have you ever considered running for office in this state? What stopped you? I was telling Stephen a story off the air that a few years ago I was approached and I was asked to run as a Republican for a seat in Congress. My children were very young at the time. But to tell you the truth, I took a minute to think about it. Ultimately, I said, you know what? The timing for me is just not right. But it's crossed my mind, because there's one thing I know that I'm very good at, and that is I don't compromise my integrity. And I think that comes across to people. And if I were ever to be elected, I wouldn't care about taking a penny of money that wasn't justly earned. And my entire focus would be on making things better for the people. I feel blessed as it is. That's the kind of sentiment I want to see. You're blessed as it is. And now it's time to serve. We used to have an entire ethos of that. You know, there's this movie that was famous back in the day, National Velvet, with Elizabeth Taylor. I don't know if you ever saw it, but as a young girl, she's kind of rising with horse racing. But then she decides that she's not going to go for the fame. She's not going to go for it. She's going to lead a simpler life. This was the kind of message that we used to promote to our children. don't go for self-aggrandizement. Or say a movie like Mr. Smith Goes to Washington. Don't go for self-enrichment. The key glory of your life is if you serve others well. I don't think we teach our children this at all. I think the message is, get ahead, get ahead, get ahead at any cost. We've got to change that to serve, serve, serve. That's where your glory as a human being resides.
1: Yeah, I was just trying to, Bob was just asking me a question. So I agree with everything you've said. And the big thing is, I don't know if we discussed it enough, but crime in the city of Boston is beyond under control. And I don't know what Wu was doing. I mentioned a little bit about Councilor Ed Flynn and what he was saying, that too many at City Hall refuse to admit that Boston needs serious help. And I didn't get really into it, but I think I need to. He has called for the National Guard to be deployed, warning that Mayor Wu is downplaying a public safety crisis that's getting harder to ignore. The city is short roughly 600 police officers. That is not a talking point. This is a dangerous shortage. And his warning came after two back-to-back stabbings at some of Boston's busiest MBTA stations. Add to that four mass shootings in just 7 weeks. On July 4th alone, 13 people were shot and two were killed. Boston Police Patrolmen's Association President Larry Calderon says crime is rising. Mayor Wu points to lower homicide numbers. And Calderon says that number misses the bigger picture because fewer people are dying because more victims are surviving their stab wounds and gunshot wounds, not because the streets are suddenly safe. They got to deal with the crime. And how can any Democrats go along with the fact that Wu is not making a concentrated effort to do that? She's downplaying the crime. I don't get that. Do you, Grace? I don't understand that.
0: Well, look, this is the same problem that we're seeing across the board, whether we're talking about the governor, whether we're talking about our senators or our mayors. These are the basic needs of the people. It's cost of living and safety, and they're failing. And what boggles the mind, Stephen, is how is it that we don't have Republican candidates that can rise and take over? This is meat and potatoes kind of politics. This is not even that complicated. It's not even that sophisticated.
1: No, it's not. All right, let's go to the phones. If you're interested in participating, you can call 508-775-9985, and you can be in touch with Grace and I and discuss anything you want about what we're talking about. I think we keep hitting, and Grace made a great point, at least if we can maybe reach somebody that decides, okay, they know the state's in bad shape and they want to run, and we can convince them that they should try it. We don't know who it is, but if people listen and realize if you live in Massachusetts, you know how bad it is. You don't need anybody to tell you how bad it is and how dangerous it is. I mean, how would you like to be going out to eat in downtown Boston and worry about getting shot or beaten up? I mean, that's unacceptable in 2026. Unacceptable. So maybe there is somebody out there that just needs a little push, to believe they can do it.
0: Another question to ask is, have you ever had a talk with your children about considering public office, right? If you're a conservative family, did you ever say, hey, you guys should consider running for office because we need people of integrity, we need people of conservative values? In my years in Washington, D.C., as many of you know, I spent many years there as an editor at the Washington Times and as a university professor. I was also engaged with a think tank, which was like a leadership think tank. It was called the Leadership Institute, and they were focused on building a generation of young people who would consider going up against Democrats or liberals for public office.

0: been in the party, you know, kind of in it. He was on the fringes for the longest time. He's slowly become now the kingmaker of the Democrats, what was previously thought to be impossible. So I think one of the key messages is the impossible can become the possible.
1: All right, let's go to the phones and welcome Karen from Centerville. Karen, you're on the air with Stephen and Grace. Good afternoon.
2: Good morning. I'm on my cell phone, so can you hear me okay?
1: Yes.
2: Okay. Well, I wanted to talk about Maura. My mother used to have a saying, if you give somebody enough rope, they'll hang themselves. And she has gotten away with so many things, like refusing to do the audit, like stopping the gas pipelines from coming in, then denying it, then going back to saying, well, it was, you know, the better deal. Anyway, that's affected our cost of our gas and our electric and all of that. So the thing is, I think she put the frosting on the cake that will defeat her. And that was by putting in the abortion bill that says that abortions can occur up to the moment of delivery. Because I know I'm sort of singular in my conservative views with a lot of my friends, but that really has a few of them talking about, we finally have to get rid of her. She has finally, you know, created the noose for herself, and there's no going back on that. And it's not just the bill that she created and signed into, you know, to be the bill that, you know, would pass, but it was the right. It was the jumping around and the clapping and the singing and all of that that will put her down.
1: That was a great, great call and great points. I think you're right. She finally has enough rope. Let's hope she knows what to do with it.
0: Great call, Karen. I'm going to weigh in after the break.
1: All right, we'll be back with more of the conversation with Stephen and Grace right after this break.
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6: Welcome back, everybody, to The Conversation with Stephen and Grace.
7: Well, Karen, that was a brilliant call, Karen, from Centerville. She's obviously been following events in the state very closely, and she nailed it. There is a refusal to conduct a basic audit that the public voted for overwhelmingly, meaning this governor does not want transparency. On energy costs, not allowing for key infrastructure that could help energy costs go way down. And that's something else she had promised to help with energy costs. And instead, we are sky high in terms of this overall in the country. We're in the top five of most expensive states when it comes to energy. And then the caller spoke about the monstrous act that was just passed, signed, which was that this state is going to allow late-term abortions. Another word for that is infanticide. And as a lifelong pro-lifer, as many of you know on this show, I believe that life begins at conception and has to be protected. Certainly, this late-term abortion provision is an absolute calamity. It's a monstrosity. I do not know how any human being could allow such a thing, let alone females cheering this on. They have been given a special role on earth, which is to protect the vulnerable life in their womb. And instead, there they were cheering the murder of babies.
6: All right. Our phone number... Well, should we? I'm going to do this. Our phone number was 508-775-9985. And let's go to Franco in Barnstable. And after Franco, I will continue with my mini monologue. All right, Franco, you're on the air. Welcome.
8: Good afternoon, guys. First of all, Grace, you and Mike both have my vote, so go for it.
7: Thank you, Franco.
8: This thing with Maura Healey, I think I pointed it out last week, or maybe it was the week before, I don't remember, but with the babies, I think I mentioned it again. I lost a child years ago, would have been 34 this year, and full-term baby, and my wife and I, we battled like heck to have that baby born, and what we went through was like a living hell. And for her to pass this bill like this, without really having any of us like vote on the bill at all, you know, is the devil's play. And I'm very disgusted in that. I mean, and she hasn't done nothing for our state. What she's done is she's put the illegals first. And I believe she's doing the things like this is because that's their votes, you know. And this whole state is one big sham now. And if it wasn't for my teenage daughters, I'm an old man now. I'm gonna wait till they graduate, and then I'm out of here because I've had it with this state. You know, I've really had it from her. The senators that we have, it's time for me to go, and it's time, and I have to wait. Like I say, I got a few more years to go, and I'm out of mass. I don't know how you guys feel about that.
7: Well, Franco, first of all, I'm so sorry to hear about that loss that you and your wife endured. You know, my mom also lost a baby boy, and I think she was in the seventh month of her pregnancy, and just like you, she never forgot it. She always mentioned it. They'd even given that boy a name. And we always talked about it as a tremendous loss to the whole family. This child that we never even knew would have been my older brother just before my birth. So, you know, Franco, for all of us that are people of conscience, this is a monstrosity. Look how much we fight for any child that is born premature. We are all praying for that child to make it through, and then they would so callously kill a child that is perfectly healthy. There's just no blessing on a state that allows that. So, Franco, I agree with you, and I'm sorry to hear that you're going to be one of those people that's going to just give up on the state. I hear that every day. I was recently at a car dealership, and I was sitting because I'm shopping for a new car, and the dealer was telling me, can you help me find a house in Florida? Because I just want out of here. Like, I hear this all the time. It's sad.
8: It is. And you know, I have a lot of roots here in this state, you know, goes all the way back to great grandfather. And it is. It's something I've always wanted to stay. I didn't want to go anywhere. Like, hey, I love vacationing other states. But, you know, right now, This has gone beyond what has to be done, and it's time that we start electing people that are intelligent, you know, and someone that can run this state. But it's not going to happen. I don't see it happening. So for me, it's out time, guys.
7: Now, Franco, have you ever had a chat with your daughters? And you said you have grandchildren too.
8: Yes.
7: Have you ever had a chat with them and those who are going to stay and encourage them to be one of those people that makes a difference in this state?
8: I have. I actually have done that, you know. And listen, they're sort of, to be honest, they're sort of brainwashed. They don't want to say nothing because daddy is... you know, Mr. Republican, but you know what? I haven't always voted Republican. Here's the whole thing, you know. I've always voted for someone who I thought should be in office, you know. Mm-hmm. I've voted Democrat in the past. I consider myself an independent, you know.
9: Right.
8: But listen, I love the president we got now, and man, I wish there was someone like him running this state because things would be a lot different.
9: Oh, God, would it be different? You're not kidding. Well, listen, I hope you stay a little bit longer than the 2 years and keep calling the show because we love it when you do. Thank you, and I have to move on, Franco. Have a great rest of your weekend. Let's go to Kathy in Rochester. Kathy, you're on the air right now with Stephen and Grace. Good afternoon.
10: Hello, Stephen. Good afternoon, Stephen and Grace. And Franco, from your lips to God's ears, oh, if we could only have someone like President Trump running Massachusetts, what a change it would be. But I guess we're going to be stuck with Mike Minogue, so let's hope that he's a man of his word and he's going to do what he says he's going to do. Because sadly, you know, I myself used to be an independent. I became a Republican, and I'm really getting discouraged by what I'm seeing in the Republican Party. It's really not what I was hoping that would happen. But, you know, I don't have much of a choice. And, you know, I've stated this before. If for some reason, if for some insane reason, Moron Healey is reelected in November, I am moving myself. So I'm right behind you, Franco, but I'm going to South Carolina.
9: Oh, really?
7: Oh, no. We're talking about the exodus on our show right here, right now.
10: I know. Well, you know, especially Donald Trump was doing a rally in Myrtle Beach. And I'm like, oh, if I was there, I could go to his rally. I was so excited. I said, oh, whatever. But, you know, Captain Jim, I love him. He's on the South Shore, and he's a lobsterman and a fisherman. But I have to, like, tell him that the most expensive food right now is cooked lobster. And cooked lobster is going for around $69.99 a pound to $73 a pound. Codfish
9: it is.
10: So
9: it's very expensive.
10: It is. But it's
9: they do buy it. No, I used to buy it too, but it's very, let me tell you, it's very tough when you buy cooked lobster. So we always buy fresh. But you're right, it's very expensive. No question about that.
10: Sea scallops. Well, listen, Kathy, talking sea scallops, not bay scallops. You know, $35 a pound. It's a shame, but why? Because fuel is so expensive, and they've limited in the days they can go out. So the government is the ones who have made everything expensive.
9: No, you're absolutely right. And I saw that rally too. He was in South Carolina for Lindsey Graham's sister, doing a rally for her, and a lot of people were there. Tim Scott was there, and it was a very good rally. I watched most of it last night. So South Carolina is a beautiful place. But we hate to lose you, so we're going to have a campaign to keep everybody here, you and Franco. We don't want anyone to go away. If you're going to go away, we got to go away. And if we got to suffer, you do too, so you can't leave. All right. Thank you for your call. Have a great weekend. Let's go to Fred calling from Rhode Island. How you, Fred? You're on the air with Stephen and Grace.
11: Yeah, good afternoon, Stephen and Grace. Yeah, there's two main points I want to bring up about this whole conversation. First of all, you know, we talk about Massachusetts and Maury Healey. It's beyond Maury Healey in Massachusetts. It's the DNC. If you look at Massachusetts and then you look at Minnesota, you look at California, you look at Chicago, look at Illinois, you look at all these liberal states, all these progressive states, they're all working off the same blueprint. They change a word or two here, but it's basically the same everywhere. So it's not... They're marching to that. They're marching to that band. Whatever. They signed on to that, and it's a national problem, not a Massachusetts problem. It's national. And the other point I want to bring up is the DNC, the Democratic Party, as it stands right now. It's I want to say it's a divide. It should be a greater divide because the more moderate Democrats are really just being dragged along, whether they like it or not. And I think they should be more resistant. They should be standing up and condemning this nonsense, this Mondani nonsense we see in New York and everywhere, Maury Healey in Massachusetts. They got to stand up and put their foot down and say, I don't agree with this. And if it continues, we're going to split off into a third party. And they really should, because if you sign on for this, this is no different than 1938 Germany with Adolf Hitler in the early days. It's exactly the same. And if you sit there and go along with it, and in the end, your name should be put on the list.
7: Well, Fred, you're right that it is a national problem. The very Democratic agenda is flawed. And every time that they get power, we see a couple of things. Immigrants rise and criminals rise. Every time, whether it's national or local, they come to power, there's more crime, and there's more illegals. Those are the two things that are guaranteed. And as a result of that, the cost of living goes up, and daily life is more difficult. And that's why one of the themes of the show also is, because it's crime and prosperity, it's not like these are huge, complicated topics to talk about. It's astonishing to me that you don't have a total mass revolt on a daily basis with strong conservative leaders taking all of these down at the local level, at the state level, and at the national level. This is unacceptable in this great country. Fred, thank you so much for your call. We really appreciate it. Excellent point.
9: All right. I'm going to give you the second part of my mini monologue now because I think this is important. After I finished my first topic, I started thinking about the phrase government of the people, by the people, and for the people. This famous line is from Abraham Lincoln's Gettysburg Address in 1863, and it defines democracy. It means that a nation's power comes from its citizens who choose their leaders to serve under the law. In this state, there are those who have not done a very good job of living up to that ideal. Mayor Wu and Governor Healey are supposed to draw their power directly from the American citizens in Massachusetts, not from a ruling class, a political ideology, or for that matter, anyone that is not an American citizen. It is the citizens that are supposed to hold the power. We shape, create, and control government through elections and civic participation. All we ask is that our leaders protect the rights, safety, and well-being of the public and serve the common good of the people who elected them, not someone else's interests. There is no way that we should capitulate to those who want to undercut what is good in America. If you are not familiar with the movie Network, I suggest you watch it. The film features TV anchor Howard Beale, played by Peter Finch. It's a great movie, Network. A man who has finally had enough. His famous speech is known as the I'm mad as hell speech. What was said in that fictional 1976 movie made a lot of sense. And I want to share part of it with you because it still feels just the same as today and just as true. This is Howard Beale speaking to his television audience, and here is what he said. We all know things are bad, worse than bad, they're crazy. It's like everything everywhere is going crazy. We don't go out anymore. We sit in the house and slowly the world we're living in is getting smaller. And we say, please, at least leave us alone in our living rooms. Let me have my toaster and my TV and my steel-belted radios, and I won't say anything. Just please leave us alone. Well, I'm not going to leave you alone. I want you to get mad. He ends his rant with, I want you to go to the window and shout, I'm as mad as hell, and I'm not going to take this anymore. Believe me, if I for one moment thought that this could work today in real life, we'd all be shouting right now from all the windows in Massachusetts. I end with something I saw the other day on a T-shirt. And I loved it. I thought I'd share it with you. It said, prison is perfect for liberals. Number one, everyone is equal. Number two, free food and housing. Number three, no guns. Number four, universal health care. Number five, same-sex relationships. Just make sure, once they're in prison, you lock the cell door and throw the key away.
7: Okay. Awesome, awesome. I know you've mentioned that speech before. It's one of your favorite movies, right? And one of your favorite speeches. And I think we see that the passion in that moment informs a lot of what you do on the air, because sometimes, Stephen, you're mad as hell, and you're not taking it anymore. Am I correct?
9: That's right. All right. Listen, we have to take a break. When we come back, you can call us, or you can call now and get ready, 508-775-9985, and we'll take your phone call and lots more conversation when the conversation returns with Stephen and Grace right after we take this short break.
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9: About 8 minutes left, so give us a call and we'll wrap it up.
7: Right, and Grace. Stephen, what are the points to make, though, amidst the widespread despair that we're hearing on our show, is to recall that, look, this state does elect some Republicans in Central and Western Worcester County. We have Republicans that are elected at the state level. In Southeastern Plymouth and Bristol counties, we do have some pockets of local Republican bases. There's also pockets of Essex County where we get GOPs as state representatives. So if we think about it as already there are pockets within the state, and we do have conservative media outlets, we've got to think about how do we expand this. It's not totally hopeless. There is something there to build on, right, Stephen?
9: Well, I mean, but yes, there is. But I certainly agree. Well, you know what? There is and there isn't. Because if people are not willing to get out and do something, and we can't get younger Republicans or even independents to throw their hat in the ring, it's not going to be good. All right, let's go to the phones, 508-775-9985.
6: and welcome Angela from Sandwich. Angela, you're on the air with Stephen and Grace. Good afternoon.
0: Thank you. Good afternoon, you two. I love your show. Every week I tune in. And today I was really, really worried about what you're going to talk about. But I'm glad you're talking about the abortion issue. And what if one of those aborted babies could have been another Pavarotti, another Andrea Bocelli, another person that could cure cancer? I mean, this is abominable to think. The wonderful babies that have been aborted, so what if? What if they could have accomplished in this life, in this world? It's just so sad. I was adopted, and I had the most wonderful parents that sent me to a parochial school that cost $25 a year because they wanted me to have a good education. And I went on to other schools. I've got wonderful daughters. One of them just, she's 40 years a physical therapist. The other one works in Silicon Valley. I have grandchildren that are doing phenomenal. And I thought, if I wasn't here, who would be doing these jobs? My daughter in the physical therapy department, she worked so hard, and all these customers love her. And I thought, I'm so proud of both of them. But if I wasn't here, this wouldn't have happened. And the what ifs is these poor babies, they could have had a life. And there's nobody in this country that can adopt children. I have a sister-in-law that had to go to China to adopt two babies because there weren't any children left.
7: Well, Angela, you know, as you were talking and you were saying, what if one of these babies was another Pavarotti? I was thinking, what if it was another Angela? Just like then you went on to say everything that you have achieved in your life, which is remarkable and beautiful, and all because your birth mother decided to give you birth, put you up for adoption, and your adoptive parents obviously did a remarkable job. So look at the cycle of life. Look at the possibilities. Look at what this cycle has unleashed versus the cycle of death that those women were cheering. It's really an abomination.
0: The smiles was what really caught my eye and thought, this is just sick. Smiling and clapping. Oh, it's murder. When somebody is in an automobile accident and they're pregnant and the baby is dead at the time, isn't that something that they do to say there were two people that were in the accident? I mean, I don't know how they can focus on something like this and think this wasn't a life that was taken at the time of the accident.
6: Well, you know what, they don't understand.
0: It's unconscionable.
6: It is, and they don't care about people. That's the point. That was one of the focuses of my monologue. They just don't care about the people. And Maura Healey is unconscionable, reprehensible, but it's just plain wrong what she's doing. I mean, it was like the governor of Virginia. I mean, they let the baby go to term, be born, and then have a discussion of how to put it to death. I mean, these are sick people. Sick. Thank you so much for your call. I really appreciate it. And let's go to Joan Ellen in Brewster. Did I say both? Two first names. Are the two of you there or just one?
1: Oh, yeah. I'm twice as nice. But I will listen to you guys all the time. And Grace, I met you and your husband. I've been listening to you guys for 10 years, but I met you at the Vindicating Trump movie years ago. But I just want to let you know, I'm from Colorado half a year, and that's Libtardville. This is Libtardville now. But I have my mother's house in Brewster. But on the back of my car, my Colorado plate, it says Healey is a baby killer. Because I was so disgusted with what was happening. I don't vote in the state, but I do have people come up to me and they can't. I tell them, well, they'll say, is that Governor Healey? I say, well, I don't put it on there because I want you to decide who you think I'm talking about. But yeah, and those people were laughing. And it's just almost like on the morning show I watch, Grace. People have called up and just said, it's almost like a baby cult, you know, like they're thrilled when there's a baby sacrifice. So that's all I wanted to say to you guys. And I enjoy your show.
6: Thank you.
1: And I'm a nonstop Kuna country person too. So
7: thank you so much, Joan. And, you know, speaking of great people that I sometimes turn to and say, you should run for office. It is my husband, who is a person of phenomenal integrity. You know, many of you know him. You know, there's one person in America that I know for sure would never, ever take a penny that he didn't actually earn and that truly puts the interests of people first, and it's him. And oftentimes I literally have said, you know, you really should think of running for governor, for Senate, for something, because it's so badly needed. And I think I'm going to have to start saying it to my kids. I want to start grooming them to consider it as an option. For some reason, many, many families, and conservative families, it's just not on their radar. And I think it's something that we have to make front and center. Otherwise, we're seeding the ground to more and more of this. Corruption breeds more corruption. And then it is the corrupt people who want to go into office, and it only continues to degrade our beautiful republic. But I appreciate your courage, though, in being such a champion for life, Joan. I really appreciate it. A huge, big hug from me for that.
9: And I don't know how to say this to you, Grace, to be delicate about it, but your husband could never run for any office because he's so damn busy doing that honey-to-do list that you give him. He's crying. He goes in the other room after he gets, he goes, another damn list? This is Saturday. I want to do something. But he'll never be able to run because you at least make the list shorter.
7: She writes these lists. Run for office on the list.
9: Yeah. Yeah. I mean, she takes up a whole pad of paper for our need to do list. All right. Anyway, we got to run. Thank you all very much for listening to the conversation with Stephen and Grace. I'm Stephen, and here's the queen of the honey to do list, Grace. Say goodbye,
7: I'm Grace. Grace.
9: Say goodbye.
7: Have a great weekend, and let's bring some Democrats down in the future, at least.
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3: A win for the White House for now. I'm Pam Husso, Fox News. Construction of a White House ballroom is allowed to move forward, at least for the time being. Supreme Court Chief Justice John Roberts issued an injunction yesterday. Attorney General Todd Blanche reacted on Fox.
4: We are extraordinarily appreciative of the Chief Justice, and we have been saying all along, since day one, that this is something the President has complete authority to do as the Commander-in-Chief and the Chief Executive of this country.
3: The National Trust for Historic Preservation, which sued to block the construction, argued that Congress needed to authorize the project and accused the administration of outrunning judicial review by increasing construction during this litigation period. New U.S. sanctions on Iran are expected to be unveiled Monday. This as Iran pushes back over the battle for the Strait of Hormuz.
5: Parliamentary Speaker Mohammed Ghalibaf saying on X, quote, "We've received numerous messages from neighboring countries about shaping new security arrangements and economic cooperation in the region. The United States put the security of every single one of its allies at such risk through bullying and pure disregard for their interests for the sake of Israel." Now, Iran's president, Masoud Pezeshkian, said that it might be time to, quote, end the war today. President Trump picked up on that. He obviously hopes that the moderate wing of the leadership in Iran will ultimately be the one that wins out.
3: Fox's Jonathan Hunt. Pope Leo is making a strong appeal for peace and dialogue while speaking to tens of thousands in the small Italian city of Rimini. The Pope spoke out against war, polarization, and social division. 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
11: Stop and go on Route 6 West through the lane drop in Harwich. Pockets of congestion after that from 132 in Barnstable to the Sagamore. Moderate volume getting on Cape over the Bourne Bridge. I'm Jackie Murphy with your latest look at Cape Cod traffic.
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26: And welcome to another edition of the Handyman Hotline on this Saturday. Thanks so much for joining us as we're turning our attention to the home. You got problems, issues, concerns. We all do. We all have a list of, I should, I want to, I need to type of things that need to be addressed. And well, we're a good first step in the process of solving those problems here at the Handyman Hotline. Bounce some ideas around, kick them around, see what we come up with. Some solutions, some ideas, thoughts to think about before pulling the trigger and spending the money. And if it's something that you want to have somebody take care of for you, sure. Sure, we can help you out with that. Get you in contact with some good local reputable businesses here on Cape Cod. Settling in for this edition, Larry Egan, John O'Rourke, on his way. The seat is empty at the moment. But that other seat over there is not empty. It's filled by Armand Safarian of Corey and Corey, the Roofers, is here today. How are you?
15: Good, Larry. How are you?
26: Good, thank you. Nice to see you.
15: Same here, as always.
26: I was talking to Steve Cady the other day, and I'd say the same thing to you. Your best salesman's been out there working hard for you.
15: Yes.
26: The rain coming down.
15: Yep.
26: Not causing leaks, but
15: my best salesman is upselling everyone now.
26: Absolutely. Yep. You know, it's one of those things. We've had a couple of days where wet weather and maybe not downpours, but it's funny. It doesn't need to be.
15: No, it doesn't.
26: A downpour, right? Nope. Just to see problems.
15: Sometimes it just makes people look up. That's what it takes. That's what it takes.
26: Right, right. It's and you notice things. Obviously
15: on the roof
26: inside ceiling stains. Well, that wasn't there yesterday morning. That's interesting. And also, you notice things like around the foundation when water's puddling. Okay, I don't have the downspouts. Pitched away enough to get away from the foundation, and you don't have, it's all the things that, okay, got to address that, got to address this, got to take care of that. And, the pooling down by the foundation, yes, it needs to be taken care of, but not as critical, not as urgent, emergency level, as something wrong with the roof, I would say.
15: That is absolutely true. Because that one of the things that people cannot bear, it's a mindset thing. I mean, if when you know that there is a water coming into your house, that will be bothering you and bugging you for a long time unless you resolve the issue.
26: Yeah.
15: Because eventually it's going to turn into something bigger, and it's just going to catalyst a bigger issue, and people just rather avoid that, which is smart. I mean,
26: it's smart. And that's the thing. The groundwater can dissipate and maybe not make its way into the basement.
15: Yes.
26: If your basement is sealed up and you're in good shape, then all that pooling that can dissipate through the ground and through the soil.
15: Yeah.
26: But for the roof, it's like it's not going to dissipate. It's just going to make its way in more and more.
15: Yep.
26: And so it doesn't.
15: Sometimes I hear people saying, they would call and they would say they had a leak like a few years ago and the leak never came back. So they thought the issue is gone and they decided to paint the ceiling and now the issue is back again. And I always tell them if it leaked once, at some point it's going to leak again. The problem is not going to resolve itself. That's not one of the situations when it comes to the roof. All it's going to take is some kind of a downpour or a right angle to the water, and it's just gonna it's gonna be a water intrusion again.
26: That's the thing. Once if there's one leak, the roof doesn't heal itself.
15: No, it doesn't.
26: And we were just talking last week with Sheldon Stewart of Stewart Painting and all the new technologies in the painting world.
15: Yes.
26: One of which is self-healing paint. Used mainly in the automotive industry, where scratches and there's micro capsules of product paint that can open and ooze and fill scratches.
15: But that's a smaller area. You cannot expect to run into somebody.
26: Roof shingles, asphalt roof shingles aren't really built that way.
15: No, they didn't. The issue is with most of the time when there is a problem, water intrusion, there's a bigger underlying issue. It's not just a matter of there is just one. It could be that there's a shingle missing. It could be that there's a damaged area, the area on the roof. roof due to like an animal damage, critter damage, or anything, something like that. But in more cases, there's some like a deeper underlying issue that needs an attention. It could be around the chimney, it could be with the flashing, it could be multiple things on the roof. And you know, like I mentioned previously, it's not going to resolve itself, because if you see a water intrusion, if you see a stain leak, that means at some point it's going to come back again. Do not paint your ceiling.
26: Good tip. Don't paint the ceiling until you address, no matter how long it's been since it's
15: been an active leak. Absolutely.
26: And yeah, you touched on it a minute or two ago that, yeah, so it leaked once, but it hasn't leaked in 2 years, 3, 4 years since. So it must have been a one-off event. Well, it's just the conditions were just right to have that leak appear, and it just hasn't replicated.
15: No. The thing could be that the leak hasn't made into the house yet through the sheetrock, but it doesn't necessarily mean that it hasn't penetrated the plywood and there isn't a minor leak above it. So sometimes what happens, you may have a leak, and I'm not saying this to get people into a panic, but what it is, sometimes the water makes into the attic, but it could never make through the sheetrock.
26: So you will not be aware of
15: that you have. You will not be aware of that.
26: Absorbed in the insulation up there. Yes. Any number of things could be absorbing that leak.
15: Absolutely. And it's just you're not seeing the stains inside, and that doesn't necessarily mean that there is no issue.
26: Yeah.
15: That's the thing. So, I mean, you know, it could be that's why it's recommended, like we have discussed many times previously, that during the rainy days, if you have an older roof, even if it's not that old, you can still, if you have attic space, it won't hurt during the rainstorms. Just get into the attic. Check the areas, let's say around the chimneys, around the vent pipes, around just to make sure there's no water penetration, there's no water intrusion into the house.
26: 508-775-9985 is the number to call if you want to join the conversation. We would love to have you with whatever topic you want to discuss about the home. Our expert in roofing is here, but you could have an issue with the plumbing or the electrical or something in the basement. Who knows? But you can. The floor is always wide open to your topic of concern. And you can send an email, too. If you want to do it that way, you can just write it down and send it to us. And you can put it on our website or send it through our website, thehandymanhotline.com, right there on the home page. And John O'Rourke is here. Good to see you, John.
16: Good to be seen.
26: You got out of the... Well, it's not the workshop, but your workshop is your kitchen these days.
16: Well, it has been, yes.
26: It's been a bit of both.
16: But today would have been a good day to stay in the workshop.
26: It really would. Yeah. Yeah. It's one of those, you know, ease into the day kind of days. You know, the clouds and the gloom.
16: Well, the traffic. I know the traffic coming from your way, but you know, it was probably take me twice as long to get here than normal.
26: Oh, really?
16: Yeah.
26: Hey, you know, we knock on wood, pretty good.
16: The weekend crowd, and then you get the rain or cloudy weather, so nobody's on a beach.
26: Yeah, right.
16: Yeah, you know, not too many people doing the mini golf right now. They're all out in the
26: all
16: heading to the ball.
26: They're all coming to Main Street and shop in Main Street. Yep. You know, it's good. This is good Chamber of Commerce weather, not so much the beach weather.
16: Yeah, I've been talking about leaks. It's just I've had my share of those this week.
26: Have you?
16: I found, as he's talking about, you could have a leak in your roof and it hasn't made it through the ceiling.
26: Mm-hmm.
16: Well, I had a leak coming either the dishwasher or my kitchen sink.
26: Ooh.
16: And it's been chronic. It's been leaking for a while.
26: Yeah.
16: As I'm doing my kitchen, it took up the old vinyl floor.
26: Mm.
16: And underneath it was all wet and growing green slime.
26: Oh, really?
16: And this is so took literally it. There was a vinyl over some existing vinyl or something.
26: Yeah.
16: So that second vinyl wasn't sticking anymore because the water had just deteriorated the glues.
26: Yeah.
16: So that came off like anything, and the underlayment underneath it was all rotted, literally.
26: Oh, really?
16: Took that off and find out linoleum, third layer of flooring. And the linoleum was like protecting what was underneath it.
26: All the framing.
16: Because there's two layers. Because in the basement, I'm not seeing it. I see a few little rusty nails popping through. But the plywood was healthy looking from underneath.
26: Yeah.
16: But I had layers of of water.
26: Of protection, weapons. Yeah.
16: So I had another layer of, you know, after there's two layers of vinyl,
26: yeah.
16: And then that plot, that underlayment was all rotted and soft. And it's, so I had to take that down and find the linoleum underneath it. Kept that because that was,
26: yeah.
16: But that's what protected it.
26: Wow.
16: So it's kind of like, you know, like a roof. You've got your shingles might be leaking, but now you've got that under, you know, the
26: underlayment paper. Yeah, in the roof analogy, it's is your basement is the living space and the kitchen floor is the exterior of the roof.
16: Exactly.
26: And so there's plenty of material in between the basement and the kitchen floor to take that water, absorb it, and protect underneath. And
16: yep.
26: Interesting. Three layers of, I mean, you know, I guess that's what people do, and you just throw down another piece of underlayment, and we'll start fresh. I'm not pulling up all this sheet vinyl.
16: So that was not what I prepared my week for, you know, to tear out.
26: So how much do you have to tear out?
16: Well, half of the kitchen. So,
26: oh, really?
16: You know, it's about a 12 by 10 area or something.
26: Yeah.
16: Flooring.
26: Well, you know, on the bright side, the you were in the process of ripping out the kitchen anyway,
16: exactly.
26: So it's not like, you know, the worst case scenario where, you know, you weren't planning on any kind of work done in the kitchen, whether it's, you know, maybe not even if it was a brand new kitchen, just the fact that it was, you know, a functioning kitchen, the layout was great, you weren't going to be making any changes, and then you got to go through all this flooring repair and all, and so at least you can get around and get it. The affected area is pretty easy.
16: Oh, with the cabinets out of the way, able to get all of that floor area.
26: Yeah.
16: And then only had to take one layer of vinyl off the rest of the kitchen. Just build everything up to that level. And then put some new thin underlayment down.
26: Yeah, it's a patch, so patch
16: vinyl,
26: the area.
16: Vinyl floor in it. But,
26: and away you go.
16: Yeah, but that's a little curveball. I wasn't expecting that, you know. But you don't ever know when you get a leak. And I'm finding, you know, I painted my ceiling. The stains up there, but it was, I'm saying, where did this stain come from? I said, okay. You know, then I cut into the cut-up section of sheetrock out. It says, I remember that. That was a few years ago. I had to deal with the stink stack.
26: Yeah.
16: It was all, you know, it was coming into the basement.
26: Yeah.
16: And but it's left the stain, you know, some
26: deterioration
16: in the ceiling. So, once you see any kind of sign like that, you're best to get your professional involved.
26: Mm.
16: It'll save you some pain down the road.
26: Yeah, right. Ounce of a prevention. Well, it's not even prevention at that point.
15: It's just an outlying issue. You're just trying, avoiding it. That's all it is.
26: Yeah.
16: Maintenance is required in any home, even if you're a low-maintenance home. You get that roof. That's what protects you, but that's flashing around pipe penetrations.
26: Yeah.
16: They got to be checked every so often because they wear out.
26: They dry and crack. Yeah, that's when I get up on cleaning the gutters. You know, onto the dormer and just sit down and clean them from. But I can get up and look around and look at all the gaskets around the penetration.
15: You're talking about your own house.
26: My own house.
15: Oh,
26: yeah. 508-775-9985. Ah, old friend Jim Venuti is on the line. Hey, Jim, how are you?
17: Hey, Larry, how you doing?
26: Good. What's going on?
17: Good. Can you hear me okay?
26: I'm
17: in the car.
26: Hear you loud and clear.
17: Yeah. All right, great. We're heading to P-Town for the day. We've been trying to escape there for a while, and so far the rain's holding off, so that's good.
26: Yeah, I think you're going to be good for the rest of the day. I don't think the rain's really going to be too much of a concern, so it's a great day to stroll.
17: I hope so.
26: Yeah, great day to stroll.
17: Yeah. So, how you doing, Armin?
15: Everything's great, Jim. How are you?
17: We're doing great. So, Larry, I think you already know this, but our listeners do not. Armin and his crew came to our house the end of May, and they replaced our roof. And I just want to give Armin and his crew
18: two thumbs up.
17: And, his crew did a great job. They were in and out in 3-4 days. The cleanup was amazing.
26: Yeah.
17: The workmanship was amazing, and we're completely happy with him and his crew. and what they did for us.
26: Yeah.
17: So I just wanted to give you a plug, Armin.
15: I appreciate that, Jim. It's very kind of you bringing this up on a the show.
26: It's great to hear.
15: Yeah.
26: And you know, I gotta say,
15: I'll tell you this:
26: yeah.
15: The roof looks incredible.
26: The
15: color choice plus, for, like what we did, we used black drip edge on the rakes on this house, which I don't do very often.
26: Yeah.
15: It looks really great. When I was there a couple days ago picking up those brackets by the garage, I was looking at it specifically. It looks incredible.
26: Does it?
15: See, seriously, white trim with black drip edge on the rakes.
26: Take a look.
15: Yeah, it
26: black
15: looks really... Edge. Yes, black drip edge.
26: Black
15: yes.
26: drip edge, and the trim is all white, right?
15: The trim is all white, but the roof is also on a darker side.
26: Okay.
15: So black drip edge with the darker roof, with the white trim, it looks really incredible. Looks really nice.
26: Interesting.
15: Yeah.
26: Now, Jim, I got
17: The black. Yeah, go ahead.
26: I was going to say, I'm a little disappointed in you and Sue for not tackling this part of the house renovation.
0: I was going to make similar comments.
26: They've done everything else themselves.
0: I was going to congratulate them on making the right choice.

0: Yeah, no. And I don't know that much about roofing, so we leave it to the professional.
1: Yeah.
2: Thank you, Jim. Thank you. But,
1: interesting. Next time I'm over there, I got to check out the black drip edge.
3: It looks nice.
1: Interesting.
3: It looks nice.
0: Oh, my God. And Armin, you are correct. Like, we'll be in the house. You also did our two sheds, and we'll look at our sheds, and what stands out the most is that black drip edge.
1: Yeah. Really?
0: It looks, like, spectacular.
1: So now,
0: like, with the black.
1: Where did the idea come from? I mean, you said yourself you don't do it very often, right?
0: Armin, it was your guy John that suggested it. He said
2: John was fantasizing about black drip edge for a long time.
1: Oh, really?
2: He was telling me, he's like, I've seen this black drip edge. We'll need to use this. I think it's going to look incredible.
1: Yeah.
2: I'm like, all this time, I mean, we've never used, like, black drippage. I'm like, but, it, like, whatever he said, it made sense.
1: Yeah.
2: Because he's like, it's going to look really nice, black drippage with the white trim and the dark roof.
1: Mm,
2: and I'm like, yeah, why won't we just give it a try? And I was like, and when I looked at it, the final part looks really nice.
1: Yeah.
2: It really, it's a different look. It's incredible. It's a small detail.
1: Yeah, a really small detail.
2: You would think that it's not a huge difference, but it is.
1: Yeah, you wouldn't think it would catch your eye so much.
2: And it was a very nice choice with the roof color too, Jim. I mean, you know, you guys made a great choice with the color and with the brand of the shingle. I mean, he went with the Landmark Pro shingles, CertainTeed Landmark Pro shingles, which is an upgraded version of a shingle, and it looks incredible. Plus, he did the nice masonry work like on a chimney itself.
1: Oh, yeah, the center chimney.
2: Yeah, it's a fake chimney, but instead of like doing it with clapboard, Jim decided to just put a like nice stone on it, like on a veneer of it, and it looks incredible. I mean, you know, I got the pictures. I can show you the pictures.
1: Oh, yeah. You have to pull up the pictures.
2: Yeah.
1: So what was the color of the roof that you went with, Jim?
0: We went with the black roof. It's got a tint of gray in it because actually our trim isn't white. It's a very light gray. And the black drip edge along the gray is just so beautiful. Like, if it was white, it would have looked like it was wrong. So the black is key to making the roof tie in beautifully and make it pop on the edge.
1: Yeah.
0: And you wouldn't think it's such a small detail, but it's a huge detail. Because when you see the black drip edge, you're like, wow, that looks amazing.
1: Yeah.
0: So
1: did you get a picture of the drip edge? Armin?
2: No, I didn't. That one you're gonna see it on person to appreciate the beauty of it.
1: Yes. I'll have to pop on by and take a look.
0: but I mean, to your listeners, like if anybody's considering doing their roof, Armin and his crew were simply amazing. They showed up on time. They worked hard every day, and the cleanup on a roof. Like, there's stuff everywhere.
1: They
0: did spectacular. Now, you know, we did end up finding an extra nail or two, but there wasn't many after you left. So, the guys were great.
1: Yeah.
0: The guys were great.
4: Yeah.
1: Well, it was great to hear.
0: We're very happy with Armin and his crew.
2: Thank you very much, Jim. Thanks a lot.
1: All right. Well, thanks for the call, Jim. Appreciate the update on the roof situation, and we appreciate that. And then we're getting you over to our house to do the service upgrade.
0: Yeah, couple weeks. Yep, couple weeks.
1: Yeah,
0: I got another week left on the new house, and I got a couple of other things after that, and I'll squeak you in somewhere.
1: Yeah, shoehorn me in. All right, sounds good. All right. Thanks, Jim.
0: You bet.
1: Enjoy P-Town. Talk to you later. Bye bye.
0: All righty, thank you. Bye.
1: 508-775-9985. We're going to take a quick break. And I just got an email from Steve over on Nantucket. We'll get to. And your phone calls, your emails, phone lines are open. It's the Handyman Hotline, 95 WXDK.
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0: 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Larry and John and Armin Safarian of Corey and Corey the Roofers with us today. 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So last break, last segment, we were talking about leaks and water and the damage that water can create, even if you're not seeing it. I got a question, an email from Steve over in Nantucket we're going to jump on to. But first, let's go over to Dennis, because Sam is holding on the line. Hey, Sam, welcome to the Handyman Hotline. How are you?
1: Thank you, sir, for taking my call.
0: Sure. What can we do for you?
1: I have a roofing adjacent question.
0: Uh-huh.
1: I had a bunch of moss, you know, on the roof, north-facing roof. So I did what all homeowners do. I went onto YouTube, and they said, 12.5% chlorite. And I said, well, I got that at Pool Shock. And,
0: Pool Shock, sure.
1: Yeah, so I did that, and I got the moss off, but I absolutely trashed my skylight. It looks like it's a frosted window, but not in a good way.
0: Oh.
1: And I'm wondering if Armin there has had any experience with, you know, cleaning up skylights that a homeowner like me has trashed.
2: What do you exactly mean by you trashed it?
0: So it sounds like, pool shock.
1: It looks like a frosted window. I tried vinegar and water. I tried a little ammonia, and
0: it's almost like you etched the glass with the pool shock.
1: Exactly. Is there, am I into, I got to replace the skylight, or is there any product out there that,
3: I'm wondering, you know, every so often you come across these hacks about dealing with your headlights that get dulled. And there's a solution with toothpaste or something, they say.
0: Rub toothpaste on it, yeah, bring the shine back.
3: Yeah, so I don't know if that might do similar for
1: the skylight application. I'm 150 years old, and I don't really want to go on a steep pitch to try to do that. I just didn't know if there was some, just spray, sit, and wash.
2: Usually, I'll tell you, when we are installing the skylight, to clean the glass, we would just take a little bit of acetone, just pour it very carefully on a rag, and just wipe the skylight with it. Acetone, or even like a regular, I don't know, gasoline, I mean, might do it. It has chemicals that might clean it. So just give it a try. Just don't overdo it, and don't pour it over the shingles, over the roof shingles. Just be very gentle. I mean, you know, just wear gloves and just pour it on a rag and see if it will clean it, because there's a chance that it may clean it.
1: Okay, yeah. I have acetone, and I'll try a small section of that. Thank you so much.
0: Absolutely. Yeah, and this is I would think, you know, right up there with how do I stop woodpeckers from attacking my trim kind of question that kind of opens things up. Maybe we'll get other suggestions as
2: to
0: solve the problem.
1: Okay.
0: It's like nothing gets the phones ringing like, say get a woodpecker problem, how do I get rid of them? Something like that. So something like this might
2: acetone trigger some. That's what we use usually to clean the skylight. Yeah.
0: Okay.
2: It cleans it well, and like I said, even a gasoline, it will clean it. The surface of it will clean really nice. Because sometimes what happens summertime when the guys work, a piece of shingle might end up on a skylight and there's a tar on it.
0: Oh, the tar.
2: Yeah. And it just sticks to the glass. And then when you remove it, you have just like that surface that is like a tar.
0: Yeah.
2: And then we take gasoline or acetone and just wipe it off. And
0: break it right down.
2: And it just cleans it.
0: Yeah. Yeah.
1: Okay. All right. Sounds great. Thank you very much.
0: Thanks, Sam.
1: Okay.
0: Thanks for the call.
1: Okay.
0: Bye-bye.
1: Yes, sir. Bye-bye.
0: 508-775-9985 or send an email through the website, thehandymanhotline.com, which we got an email from Steve on Nantucket. Says, question for John. As we were talking about the leaks in the roof and coming through the living space, coming into the house, into the attic space, and then eventually makes its way down to a finished ceiling where it's hitting the sheetrock. He says, John, have you ever removed sheetrock and found black mold behind it? How'd you handle it?
3: Well, I have removed sheetrock and found mold that was the color of black.
0: Yes.
3: But I don't know that it was the lethal black mold.
0: Right, right. Which is everybody's fear. So everybody, I think, more often than not, lumps all forms of mold into the deadly, nasty black type of mold. Because there's a 1,001 different types of mold.
3: Exactly.
0: Out there.
3: So ways to handle it, if you know, if it's been a chronic leak and it's still moist, and then you know you got active mold growing there. Mm. If it was maybe a one-time leak and everything is dry, it's a dormant mold, but it can come back to life. Like the mold spores can float around.
0: Mm.
3: So you know, the professionals that come in and do a mold removal, they're going to be a lot more thorough than I'm probably describing. But the basic steps I take is just you close off that room best you can. You know, if you really got a bad moldy situation, you want to almost tape your doors and everything so mm-hmm. that it doesn't go to the rest of the house. And you open a window and you get a fan in there and you blow the air out. So you're creating a negative air pressure. So you're not bringing anything in, but you're sucking stuff out of that area, out of that space. And then as you cut out that piece of sheetrock, I would spritz it with like a vinegar water solution or a bleach solution. By spritzing it, you're making it wet and not become airborne like dust.
0: Yeah.
3: And then cut up small pieces and put it in a plastic trash bag.
0: Yeah.
3: And get it out that way. So that's how I deal with it. And then you wash up afterwards yourself. I always wear a respirator. I wear the 3M type with the magenta
0: cartridge.
3: Yeah. So that's good for it's a HEPA.
0: Yeah.
3: Filtration, you know,
0: yeah,
3: it's good
0: yeah.
3: for lead dust, mm-hmm. so it's good for you know, the spores.
0: Yeah, so then that way you don't have to feel, you can feel comfortable dealing with this stuff. And
3: yeah, you're not breathing it yourself.
0: Yeah, even if you're ripping off the sheetrock, and before you have a chance to spritz it, it might be dry and kind of puffy, so some of it may get disturbed, so there might be some spores starting to float around. At least that way you're covered, you're protected, while that fan has yet to draw those out. They're just kind of loose in the air for a moment before they get sucked out.
3: Yeah, it's kind of an abbreviated form of the protocols we're supposed to follow when we have any kind of lead paint that we disturb.
0: Yeah, yeah.
3: You know, with the lead paint thing, you know, you got to do your wipes and you clean of all the surfaces in the room. I'm not going that crazy with it.
0: Yeah,
3: Unless we really suspected that it was a quote-unquote black mold situation.
0: Mm.
3: And you can always do an air quality check. There's devices that will check your air quality. And
0: yeah.
3: I was always calling a professional if I thought there was going to be a danger to the homeowner.
0: Right, right. And if it's advanced. Because as you're talking, I'm thinking, well, so if you see the spot where the leak was, so you solved the leak problem, and now you've got that spot of mold. And so is it as simple as just, you know, you get the good margins, you cut out that mold area. Do you need to continue to look further in the wall cavity to you know, take more sheetrock than...
3: No, I mean, why? If you've cut out the pot that's in...
0: Right, right.
3: You know,
0: like it wouldn't jump from place to place. Right. Inside
3: yep.
0: the sheetrock.
3: I mean, there is mold spores floating through the air. There's probably some right here in this room where we are now.
0: Oh, sure. It's
3: just, you know, on the outside of the houses, the white cedar shingles that you see, they get gray and then they start turning black. If you look close, there's little mold spots on there.
0: Yeah.
3: You know, it's really what it is.
0: Yeah, right.
3: And Stewart has spoken before. He says, if you got all that on the outside and then you open your screens in your house, you know, and you get a... It really is kind of blowing some of that spores into the house eventually.
0: Yeah.
3: You know, so it's out there. So unless you've really been invaded by the stuff, you're going to have some natural mold in the air.
0: Yeah.
3: But again, you can do an air quality check to see
0: right.
3: if it's...
0: Yeah, for real out. Real confidence that everything has been taken care of. And I mean, that's where the mold pros come in. You know, Kenny, who's going to be...
3: I was just going to say Pest Pros.
0: Pest Pros, Mold Pros. Yeah, he's actually going to be here next week. Yeah, he's going to be in the studio with us next week, so we can dive further into the mold world next week. 508-775-9985. And Steve also said on the headlight hack, he said, our lumber yard, and maybe yours, sell headlight cleaning products. So, maybe, yeah, he maybe just tries the headlight cleaning products that are out there.
2: Yeah, AutoZone might have it, too. But, I mean, you know, he's just, I think just acetone and a gasoline, even
0: but regular gasoline will clean it. I wonder what Sam's situation is going to be because it's so different. It's not just like headlight. I mean, headlights get dim, get that frost.
3: It's sandblasted almost.
0: Yeah, sandblasted and just the dirt and grime. This pool shock sounds a lot more aggressive than just road dirt and salt.
3: It wasn't pull shock, but there's some product that I've used in the past that had the warning that you got to rinse the glass right away.
0: Right away.
3: If you don't, it etches the glass.
0: Yeah,
3: if it's left the residue on it.
0: Well, so yeah.
3: I don't know if
2: the. But I mean, he said this happened because he was cleaning the roof, right?
3: Yeah.
0: Yeah.
2: I mean, I don't think there are any chemicals on the roof that will, you know, etch the glass. I mean, technically, it's what is it going to be? Some kind of a moss on the roof? That's probably what he was cleaning. I mean,
0: right, that's what he was cleaning. Yeah. But the cleaner etched the glass, and I mean that's why, you know, Sheldon's crew of the house washing, they rinse the windows immediately. Yeah. You know, they put the product on, and then right behind the person applying the water and product is a person applying just water and rinsing the windows.
3: Yeah, there is some products out there, and that do etch the glass.
2: No, I didn't think of the product that he was using.
0: Yeah,
2: I thought it's just the moss itself that might have harmed it.
0: Yeah,
2: yeah, no. But no. So yeah, we'll
3: find out. We may hear from him after he.
0: Yeah, right. Try some of the cleaner, and
3: nice to hear back the results.
0: Yeah.
2: Well, let's put it this way: if the skylight 20 years old or something, either way, it's at the end of
0: the flat. He didn't say the age of the skylight, which always factors in on how aggressive you're going to get to solve the problem.
2: Yeah.
0: And yeah, if it's as simple as applying something to bring that glass back, I'm worried that once it's etched, it's etched.
2: Yeah.
0: And I don't know if you're going to be able to walk that back, but it's absolutely worth a shot. I mean, can't do any harm.
2: Yeah.
0: Can't more than already been done. So, give it a whirl. 508-775-9985, or you can send an email through the website, thehandymanhotline.com. 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Good time to get through as we continue with Armin Safarian of Corey and Corey the Roofers today on this edition of the Handyman Hotline 95 WXDK.
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0: And welcome back to the Handyman Hotline on this Saturday. Larry, John, and Armin Safarian of Corey and Corey the Roofers with us today. 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Let's go now over to the other side of the bridge to Plymouth. And Paul is on the line. Hey, Paul, welcome to the Handyman Hotline. How are you?
18: Hi, we're really good. And I just want to say I enjoy your show. And
0: thank you.
18: I listen when we can.
0: Thank you very much.
18: I have a question about siding. I'm going to take on a project. It's a pretty simple white cedar replacement. The home is a 1970s vintage. And the south side of this ranch, I'm going to just take off the old cedars, Tyvek it or another similar product, and put the new white cedars on there. And all it is one door and no windows. My question is, there's an electrical service that also carries the cable and TV. And I want to put like a PVC-type block under the electrical service. My question to you is, what would be the procedure to pull all of that stuff off, particularly the electrical service, and get the block under there, replace it as is with minimal disruption, and how's that handled? If you could just go through that, I'll hang up and I'll enjoy your show. Thank you.
2: Sure. So what it is usually when there's an electrical meter, when we do the work, we just contact an electrician who basically removes the panel away from the wall, and then you put the block behind the, and then electrician needs to come back and reattach the electric meter back to the piece of plastic that you're installing. In some cases, to remove it away from the wall, we don't need anybody. Basically, what it is, if you put the hammer behind that electric meter and pop it out, it's just going to come away from the wall. You can work. You can create enough space between the electric meter and the wall to be able to put a piece of AZAC behind it. But in order to reattach it, you definitely need an electrician, because usually electric meters have those seals on them that is installed by electric company.
0: Yeah.
2: And in order to reattach it to the wall, you need to cut that seal, open the electric meter, put the screws through the electric meter, close it and put a new seal on it.
0: Yeah.
2: And only a licensed electrician like Jim will be able to do it. Yeah. Technically, we're not allowed. Nobody but an electrician is allowed to open an electric meter. But like I said, removing it away from the wall is usually very simple. In most cases, I haven't seen this particular electric meter, but in most cases, if you put a hammer behind it and just pop it out, it's just going to come away from
0: because it's just nailed.
2: Because there's just a couple of screws and nails that are holding. Then you'll have enough space just to clean behind it, put that PVC. But in order to reattach it, you definitely need an electrician. That's what I would suggest.
0: Yeah, yeah, and I would even feel more.
2: And usually, my contracts, if you read my proposals when it comes to siding, every single one of them has that paragraph in it that if there's an electric meter involved, it's going to necessitate an involvement of an electrician.
0: Sure.
2: Because only a licensed electrician can open the electric meter and reattach it to the wall. People can be adventurous, which I wouldn't recommend doing.
0: No, yeah.
2: I don't allow my guys to do it because somebody can get electrocuted.
0: Go on a beautiful hike if you feel adventurous.
2: Yes.
0: Don't start playing with the electric panel.
2: Trust me, I've heard people tell me, hey, listen, I can. I'm like, nope. You're not doing it with a licensed electrician.
0: Yeah. No.
2: So that's usually the sequence of things. I mean, you can, like I said, to remove it, it's easier, but to reattach it, you definitely wouldn't need an electrician.
0: Yeah, yeah. Interesting. Yeah, he just gave me some something to think about when Jim comes over to upgrade our service. He's going to be doing some things around there and replacing all the exterior stuff anyway. So, I think there's some rotted shingles behind there anyway that could probably come out at the time.
3: Get the vibrating tool out, cut out a square rectangle there and a PVC block.
0: A little PVC block.
2: That's something that you might want to consider. If you have a carpenter, especially, you can do it. They can make a nice cut with that universal cutter saw.
0: Yeah.
2: And just, you know, put a new piece of AZAC, put a drip cap over the AZAC. Definitely do that. And then, you know, Jim can reattach it to the wall and that'll suffice.
0: Yeah. All right. Excellent. 508-775-9985. We got an email from Jim. Not the same Jim, not Jim Venuti. I am in the process of roofing a 12x4.5-foot lean-to shed that's attached to the house with a 1/4-inch by 12-inch slope. So very, very shallow pitch. Practically flat. I removed the old roofing, replaced any rotted plywood, and removed the nails from the metal flashing at the top, where half of it is tucked up under the house siding and the other half gets nailed to the roof, the lean-to. I bought a roll of GAF Liberty Cap Sheet and metal drip edge for the front of the shed. I cut 2 12-foot pieces from the roll, but before I stick it to the roof, is there anything else I should be doing?
2: Not really. Usually, when it comes to rolled roofing, the instructions are on the roll itself.
0: Yeah.
2: To be honest with you, I usually go with the rubber roof. I don't work with the rolled roofing a lot. I have done them previously, maybe 15, 16 years ago.
0: But then the rolled roofing, like he's describing, is adhesive.
2: It has adhesive, but all he needs to do is just make sure that the surface of the roof is perfectly clean.
0: Yeah.
2: And then when he installs it, he's going to need some kind of a torch and a hard roller to make sure it's like just basically to warm it up unless the temperature is really hot outside.
0: Yeah.
2: And then he needs to hard roll that product to make sure it sticks to the plywood.
0: Yeah, yeah. And even if he doesn't have it or doesn't feel comfortable with the torch, but just the roller itself.
2: If he does in a really warm temperature, it might work. It's usually recommended to go over it with the torch, especially on the edges and stuff.
0: Oh, okay.
2: And then hard roll over it just to make sure that the product sticks.
0: Gotcha. All right. Well, there you go, Jim. We're going to take one last quick break as we're closing in on the end of hour number one, talking with Armin Safarian today. Of Corey and Corey the Roofers, the Handyman Hotline, 95 WRCK.
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0: And welcome back to the Handyman Hotline on this Saturday. Larry and John and Armin Safarian of Corey and Corey the Roofers.
2: Listen, may I chime in for a second about the previous question that the guy asked about the
0: rolled roofing? The rolled roof,
2: Something came up to my mind. I'm not sure. He's not mentioning in his email, but he needs to make sure that there's a drip edge on the roof.
0: Yes, he did say
2: he did say that because I didn't catch it, and I just want to make sure that he has a drip edge at the eave and on the rakes and on the side.
0: Okay, that he didn't mention, so maybe because he said remove the nails from the metal flashing, bought a roll of GAF Liberty Cap sheet and metal drip edge for the front edge of the shed.
2: But the sides need a drip edge.
0: So the sides need it as well.
2: A drip edge too. Yes.
0: Okay.
3: And I mean, would you recommend the color black in the drip edge? Is that the new fashion?
0: It's the new thing.
3: The new trend.
2: Well, it looks nice. It definitely looks nice.
0: All right, that is going to do it. We just had a caller on line one, but you know, hopefully they realize, hey, we're out of time this hour. So give us a shout next hour after the top of the hour news update. Now, if you want to talk to Armin. It's time. 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
21: Great tension. I'm Paul Stevens, Fox News. Canadian Prime Minister Mark Carney announcing today retaliatory tariffs on U.S. goods beginning on the 8th of September. All this coming after trade talks collapsed following the White House imposition of new 50% tariffs on Canadian goods. U.S. Trade Representative Jameson Greer on Fox and Friends Weekend claims Canada's response to U.S. tariffs is tied in part to its ongoing business with China.
22: They do, and they continue to retaliate. And after a year of that retaliation, we've said enough, and so we've taken countermeasures.
21: And President Trump also waiving higher tariffs on up to 300,000 metric tons of imported ground beef for about 90 days. The president in Myrtle Beach, South Carolina, yesterday rallying for Republican Senate candidate Darlene Graham, the sister of the late Senator Lindsey Graham, who passed away last month.
23: Republicans in the Palmetto State, including the state's former Governor Nikki Haley, have raised concerns about Graham's readiness after she admitted at a debate this week that she wasn't well-versed on national security. President Trump has dismissed her response, saying she was only giving an honest answer. He wants voters to focus on what he says is at stake.
24: If we lose, you're going to lose your border. You're going to lose your tax cuts.
23: Meantime, Vice President J.D. Vance was in his hometown of Middletown, Ohio, trying to sharpen the administration's message on the economy.
21: And GOP Congressman Ralph Norman running against Lindsey Graham. He joined Fox and Friends Weekend.
25: My opponent is unknown. She's been backed by the Washington establishment. And she has the endorsement of a great president in President Trump, which I would have loved to have his endorsement. But, Griff, she's a propped-up candidate. You could tell that during the debates. You know, this is an important job. There is no training on the job.
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15: The crash on Route 3 South in Plymouth in the left lane before 44 has now just cleared. You're busy on 6 West from Route 130 in Sandwich to the Sagamore Bridge, and 6 East is a little sluggish through Dennis. I'm Jackie Murphy with your latest look at Cape Cod traffic.
16: 1 degree outside Weather Network, meteorologist Danielle Noyce here. A few showers continue this evening, clouds, patchy fog, temperatures in the 60s for the most part. We'll be in the mid-60s overnight tonight as well. Areas of rain early tomorrow, then some lulls in the afternoon and evening with passing showers. Quite muggy tomorrow, highs in the mid to upper 70s, wind out of the south 10 to 15 miles per hour. Sunshine returns on Monday, will be less humid, highs around 80, breezy southwest wind 10 to 20 miles per hour.
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0: And welcome back. Hour number two of the Handyman Hotline on this Saturday. Larry and John and Armin. Armin Safarian of Corey and Corey, the roofers, with us today, taking your phone calls and emails at 508-775-9985. And someone's talking to Bob on line one. We'll get to them shortly, but we still have lines two and three wide open if you want to join the conversation. We would love to have you. Now, Steve over in Nantucket chimed in about that shed roof that Jim emailed about that he's re-roofing. He's just double-checking that he's doing everything right. And we went back to it and realized that he was going to put drip edge just on the front edge of it, but he needs drip edge on both sides.
3: Yeah.
0: Steve says, that shed roof sounds like a perfect place to go to Home Depot and buy a couple of pieces of metal roofing.
3: Yeah.
0: And as John was saying, I didn't know Home Depot.
3: I don't buy roofing metal material roofing from Home Depot. I wouldn't know even if they
0: Right,
3: do.
0: Right. But he says, good, you know, buy a couple of pieces of metal roofing, easier and cheaper than rubber or rolled roofing, especially if you do it yourself and last forever. As we were talking about it during the break, which, yeah, maybe if it was brand new construction, it would be easier to install than trying to retrofit and re-roof a pre-existing situation where there's the flashing underneath already. It's like, how are you going to tie it into where it meets the sidewall of the house? And, you know, if it's standing seam, you got to get the tools to seal up that standing seam. And
3: yeah.
0: So I think, yeah, if it was starting from scratch, and yeah, you could probably, it'd be any time.
3: The pitch, like you see again, when it comes to metal roofing, based on what Jim said, it's a pretty shallow pitched roof.
0: Yeah.
3: And I'm not sure if the metal roof will do the trick because because it's gonna have some seams on it.
0: Yeah,
3: technically.
0: Yeah. Like he said, it was a 1/4 inch by 12 inch pitch. So it was only 4.5 feet wide. It's 12 feet wide, 4.5 feet front to back.
3: Yeah.
0: So it's only dropping an inch.
3: Yeah.
0: Plus, in that span. So it really is virtually flat.
3: If it's a flat roof, I mean, you know, somewhere it's going to be some kind of a standing seams on a roof because it's like 12 foot long.
0: Yeah.
3: And then those seams, I just wonder if wintertime they might be an issue or not when the snow and ice is sitting on it. Again, I mean, technically you should cover the whole thing with ice and water if you're doing the metal roof.
0: Yeah, sure.
3: You know, on the layman. But I don't know. Again, it all depends on a person. You know my position on metal roofs.
0: Somewhere south of huge fan.
3: Yeah, I know that Steve likes. Again, it may work, but because of the pitch of the, I'm just doubting the pitch of the roof.
0: Yeah, you bring up a good point because I wonder what the recommendation for pitch limits are for metal roofing. I can't imagine they're good with being basically a flat roof.
3: Yeah,
0: you need to have some sort of good pitch to it.
3: Because I see like with the certain situations when there's like a bay windows and stuff, you can have as like a metal cap built for the bay window. It sits on the top of it.
0: Yeah,
3: no seams, nothing. It's all welded. Looks nice. That's possible. But with the pitch that the guy has on his shed, I don't know if that will do it or not. You should just look into it, read about it more. Yeah. I mean, if it will do the trick or not.
0: 508-775-9985. Let's go out to Yarmouth, and Tom is on the line. Hey, Tom, welcome to the Handyman Hotline. How are you?
10: I'm doing great. How you doing, guys?
0: Good, thank you. What can we do for you?
10: Question for you, Armin.
3: Mm-hmm. Yep.
10: I have solar panels on my roof, and I was wondering if you know anybody or you do cleaning of the solar panels, and I have bought a sealant for the solar panels. What do you think about that?
3: My suggestion will be, when it comes to solar panels, talk to solar people, because all it's going to take is a wrong pressure on the panel itself, and you're going to damage the panels. The smartest thing will be, if they do the cleaning of the panels, just talk to them. They should be the ones who work with it.
0: Yeah, because as a roofer is not going to know the proper care and maintenance of it.
3: We do not, there are some roofing companies, they might, you know, branched out into solar.
0: Added solar.
3: We haven't. And I, to be honest with you, I wouldn't know. My first reaction will be just to contact the solar people and just get their feedback on it. And there might be some, you know, some solar companies that may be able to assist you with it.
0: Oh, there's got to be. Yeah. You got to figure they either the company that installed has like a maintenance crew that would do that, or they have got subcontractors, cleaning companies.
3: Of course, I wouldn't hire a random guy just to clean those panels, because like I said, if they put a wrong pressure on a panel, it's just going to damage the panel. I would just stay away from it. If it was my house, I personally wouldn't touch it.
10: Well, that's one way of telling a good businessman. He knows when to, as Clint Eastwood would say, he knows his limitations.
3: Thank you very much.
0: Absolutely. That's the thing. We talk about it every so often, how, it's okay to say,
3: It's not my
0: wheelhouse.
3: Like,
0: there's
3: no shame in it. If you're not doing it, you're not doing it. Just be honest, be upfront, and tell people.
0: Tom, I'll be right over. And you get up there like, all right, how am I going to do this?
3: No.
0: Figure it out as you go.
3: Nope.
0: You know?
10: All right, thanks, guys. I appreciate it.
0: All right, thanks, Tom.
3: Good luck, Tom.
0: Thanks for the call. Good luck.
10: Right.
0: Bye-bye. 508-775-9985. You know, there's a phrase in business that people like to use, especially if they're, you know, they just new in business or started their business or, you know, whatever the case may be, that you fake it till you make it. You know, you get in there, you start doing, you may not feel like you know what you're doing, but you just get in there, do the work, and then eventually you figure it out. There's so many areas where you should not be doing that.
3: Yes, that might be disastrous.
0: In the home improvement and construction fields.
3: No. When it comes to this, you might create a very ordeal situation if you try to do some things that you're not aware of, especially with the building codes and everything is so expensive. With the solar, you damage one of the solar panels. It's going to cost thousands of dollars.
0: Yeah.
3: And it's just counterproductive. Sometimes it just makes sense, you know, like the guy said, accepting your limitations and just tell. And there will be people who are specializing in doing stuff in cleaning panels. You might as well just talk to them, just get their feedback on it. They'll give you an advice how to do it, even if you don't want to hire them.
0: Yeah. Somebody calls me to do something and I've never done it before.
3: Yeah.
0: I am a big believer. I am not going to put myself out on a limb. just for the job. Just like, I need the job. I'll take the job. I'll figure it out as I go. You got to be honest, because it's a very small community in a small area that, you know what? I haven't done that before. And you really don't want me practicing on your house. So,
3: exactly.
0: You know what? Let me call, you know, this kind of company or that kind of company, whatever the situation may be. But it's like, I don't want to be practicing on your house. You don't want it. I don't want it. No, thank you.
3: Yeah.
0: You know, live for another day. But no, that's not happening. 508-775-9985. So, question for the roofer. How should I install a gutter on a rubber roof?
3: I mean, it's not going on a rubber roof. It's going on a fascia.
0: The
3: gutter.
0: It's got to be rubber roofs are rolled over onto the fascia, right?
3: Edge? Sometimes, it depends how it's done. It can be done with the termination bar when, as you mentioned, the rubber is folded over the fascia.
0: Yeah.
3: What we do is put C6 drip edge on the edge.
0: 6-inch drip edge?
3: It's a C6, it's called.
0: Oh,
3: it's C6. It has a wide lip. It's a drip edge.
0: Yeah.
3: It's at a 90-degree angle. It has like a 3-inch lip that goes over the fascia.
0: Yes. Okay.
3: So because there's insulation underneath it also, it needs to cover that insulation and then go. So if the guy is asking how to make sure that the water basically drains into the gutter when there's a rubber roof, the smart thing will be if there's a C6 drip edge, as I mentioned, you can just take a piece of aluminum strip, stick it behind that drip edge, and put the other end into the gutter, and put a couple of screws into the fascia board, into that metal, just to hold it in place, so the water just stays on the top of that metal.
0: Gotcha. Yeah, because so you don't want to bend the drip edge mm-hmm. into, like, tuck it, you know, bend it out a bit, and yeah. then tuck the...
3: It all depends how wide the fascia is, how sure. high the gutter is sitting. It's more nuanced than just giving the person the answer, because you got to see every situation may be different.
0: Sure.
3: But let's say if you have a rubber roof and the gutter is sitting low, the way just to make sure the water goes into the gutter is just putting some kind of aluminum that goes behind that C6 drip edge, and the second edge is inside the gutter. So mm-hmm. nothing pretty much touches the fascia itself, so it's going to stay on a C6 and then an aluminum, and then it's going to be
0: in the gutter.
3: Yeah, but you need to put like few screws into that metal thing, so it doesn't move, so it doesn't come off.
0: Mm-hmm. Okay. Yeah. Okay. So what you're saying, so obviously you're not going to be putting like step flashing.
3: No.
0: You know, it's going to be 1,000 pieces of step flashing.
3: No. It is like they sell pieces of aluminum, rolls of aluminum.
0: Yeah.
3: A bit different widths. You can just buy those aluminum. It's a roll. Just be careful when you unroll in it, because it just opens like crazy.
0: Oh, it's like a spring.
3: Yeah, yes. Yeah. So, and then you can just roll it open, like, you know, snip it with the snips, with the cutter, and then just gently just kind of stick it behind the
0: C6 drip. Yeah.
3: Make sure you wear gloves.
0: Yeah, because that's sharp edge stuff.
3: That's sharp.
0: Yeah, real sharp.
3: Yeah, you're going to get 1,000 cuts.
0: And you can, and they come white, right?
3: And different colors.
0: Different colors.
3: Yes. So. In general, it comes in like a milk color aluminum. But again, in some cases, it's not even visible. You can't even see it.
0: That's the thing.
3: So it all depends. Again, it's how the situation is with the fascia, is like how low the gutter is sitting.
0: Mm-hmm.
3: It's like I said, somebody just needs to look at it, and in the best scenario will be just talk to a gutter guy who they will know how to make it work better, but mm-hmm. but it's not as complicated than, you know.
0: You don't have to get too invasive.
3: No,
0: you know, you don't really have to disturb anything, the drip edge. You're just sliding that piece.
3: That's why I tell people, like, that's why one of the things I always suggest people with the roof, just go with the PVC fascia. It's the best way. Yeah. I mean, even if the gutter doesn't collect all of the water,
0: mm-hmm.
3: some of the water ends up going behind the gutter, you still have a plastic fascia board. It's not going to rot through.
0: Yeah, it's and still protected.
3: It's the best way. I mean, you know, just do the PVC fascia, mm-hmm. PVC rake boards, and then don't worry about it rotting later.
0: Yeah, yeah. 508-775-9985. Or you can send an email through the website, thehandymanhotline.com. 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
2: 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But women are waking up, and they're saying hell no. That's why I'm bringing you Unpaused. 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
7: And welcome back to the Handyman Hotline on this Saturday. 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Looks like emails are outpacing phone calls this week in the battle of what we get more of, phone calls or emails. Back and forth we go, back and forth. And so looking around online, as I do, and you know, this morning, and just kick around on the internet and see what's out there. And something popped up. Like I'm on do you get your trade magazines? 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
8: No.
7: Oh, the factoids you're missing out on, Armin. This is the latest and greatest in technology. You know,
9: do you get out to trade shows often for roofing? I know Charlie Carr used to.
8: Charlie loved going to those shows.
9: He loved going to those shows. He's favored up to speed on that stuff.
8: Yeah, one of the things he loved to do is just to talk to people. Like, you know, in general, going and communicating and stuff. No, first of all, like, to be honest, I don't have that much time to go to those shows, and no, I don't subscribe any magazines roofing related either. So
7: if you need me to go in the name of Corey and Corey the roofers, I will be your authorized representative.
9: You do realize they hold these conventions way up high.
7: Oh, they do?
9: Yeah, because that's where roofers are comfortable.
7: That's, you know? Yeah.
9: Usually on the roof.
7: They actually have them on a roof somewhere?
8: Way up high.

0: Jump on a rooftop someplace, you know?
1: Yeah. Jump from rooftop to rooftop.
0: There you go, the roofers are comfortable.
1: One big,
0: high and outdoors.
1: Yeah, each roofing company's little booth to display all their wares is up on the roof.
0: See? So if you don't want heights, you don't want
1: up the ladder to take a look at one booth, down the ladder, move over, up the ladder to look at the next one. But, we got, there's an interesting story about, and it's the whole, you know, the world of technology coming in to make your life simpler. And it's actually drones in terms of, you know, roof inspections.
2: Yes.
1: But we'll put a pin in that for the moment because Steve's calling in from Plymouth. So let's jump over there first. Hey, Steve, welcome to the Handyman Hotline. How are you?
3: Oh, thanks. Long time.
1: Thank you. What can we do for you?
3: Yeah. Well, I just wanted to comment on the washing solar panels. You really don't need to, if you're on a residential situation, if the panels are pitched, they're sloped, rain or snow does a fine enough job of cleaning the panels. Mm-hmm. And the last thing you want to do is on a hot day, try to clean the panels with cold water because you'll most likely crack the cells.
1: Wow! Really?
3: Because the outer glass is tempered glass, so that's probably safe. But the inner cells that generate the electricity are not tempered glass and could crack if they're subjected to thermal shock.
1: Yeah.
3: Now,
1: ooh,
3: a commercial job where the panels are laid flat might need cleaning, but again, the cleaning should be done first thing in the morning, or on a cloudy day when the panels are not that hot. But you shouldn't need to clean them; they clean themselves just fine.
1: Oh, okay. Well, that's good to know. So do the panels? Do the panels generate heat, or is it just the solar just heating up the surface like any dark surface gets hotter than a light colored surface? And, you know, the panels are dark, so that's what's generating the heat. It's not the actual solar panels themselves getting warm from doing their job. Right?
3: Well, the sun heats the sun hits the panels and about 75 or 80% of the sun's energy converts into heat, only about maybe on the most efficient panels, let's say 25% of the energy converts to, or the sun's energy is converted to electricity. Hmm. The rest is heat. The rest converts to heat.
1: Yeah.
3: Yeah. So it's, they keep making the panels more efficient all the time. So
1: it sounds like we got a lot of room for improvement in terms of the efficiency if they're at 25 now, like, which I'm sure, it wasn't that long ago. It was a fraction of that.
3: It was. Yes, yeah. It was. Wow. And I think they're, you can buy for $10,000 per square centimeter. Like, you can go to through NASA and get 40% efficient solar cells to use on satellites, but not those aren't ready for prime time.
1: Yeah, I think I'll stick with the 25% at today's rates.
3: Yeah, well, they do pay for themselves. Well, now they've taken the federal incentives away, so you're going to see a lot of people, a lot of solar companies going out of business because they are just doing other work it's not. We still do a lot of solar work that has nothing to do with incentives. So we're safely in business. We've been doing business for over 50 years.
1: Yeah.
3: Doing solar.
1: Wow. And what's your business?
3: Alternate energy in Plymouth. 800 DC solar is a way to call.
1: Okay, good to know.
3: For Derek.
1: All right.
3: Yeah, we're in the second generation.
1: Ah, nice. Yes, that's a good sign.
3: Yeah.
1: All right, Steve. Well, thanks for the info. Really appreciate it.
3: Yeah, but don't worry. You know, if you want to clean your panels off, do it first thing in the morning after the dew has fallen or after a rainstorm. But usually rain or snow is all you need to clean off the panels.
1: Yeah.
3: Now there is an exception. There, you know, we did a big job for where the panels were laid flat on the Mass Maritime on the dorm. We laid those flat, and those probably do need to be cleaned because the panels aren't sloped, so they you get dust buildup. But even then, when a good hard rain will clean them off. And the dust doesn't really affect the total output that much.
1: Yeah. So there's no worry about.
3: I've checked.
1: So there's no worry about. So there's the dust is one aspect. You know, the rain will wash that. But like the salt air, and especially Mass Maritime, it's out there right by the water. But all right. Every place around here is not that far from the water. You know, the salt there.
3: The panels are designed. We design all the hardware so that there's no dissimilar metals to activate through through the salt and corrode. So we just have to be, you know, we're aware of that. But everything's the metals that are exposed are not subject to corrosion.
1: Gotcha.
3: So we use all aluminum and stainless steel.
1: Yeah. Oh, excellent. All right. Well, thanks, Steve. Yeah. Thanks for the tutorial.
2: Yeah,
1: appreciate it.
3: Oh, thanks. But Armin had the right idea. Don't pull out your pressure washer and start spraying them down, especially when on a hot day.
2: Yes.
3: Because you will. He is correct. You will damage. You run the risk of damaging the panels, and you don't want to do that.
1: Yeah,
3: and there's no need to do that.
1: Yeah.
3: There's plenty of other items on the honey-do list.
1: Yeah, leave those alone. That's the thing. I think maybe people who don't, it's such an unfamiliar thing, solar panels on the roof, and maybe they're new.
2: The instinct
1: is, oh, they have to be cleaned because they're just out getting dirty in the air, and it's like
2: they think they're worried about my windows.
1: Yeah, right.
3: Like my windows, I need to clean my windows, but the windows are vertical and they're not. Usually, you don't have a rain hitting them the way you do on a sloped roof.
1: Mm-hmm. Yeah. Yeah.
3: It's all different animal.
1: Sure. Gotcha. All right. Well, thanks, Steve. Thanks for the call. Appreciate it.
3: Yeah, have a good one. Take care.
1: Thanks, you too. Bye-bye. 508-775-9985 is the number to call. Phone lines are open. Good time to get through. Or you can send an email through the website, thehandymanhotline.com. So we were talking before we jumped on Steve's phone call about technology and drones and companies using drones to... It's an added level of safety.
2: Uh-huh.
1: Instead of running up on a roof and climbing up ladders, you can have a drone, and you're safely on the ground looking at the roof situations.
2: Insurance companies do that, actually, with their reports.
1: Yeah, yeah.
2: They do that more and more often. I've seen the homeowners sending me the insurance reports done by the drones.
1: Mm-hmm.
2: That's something I kind of run into a lot nowadays.
1: Yeah. And you're not a drone pilot yet.
2: No.
1: Not yet.
2: Working on my license.
1: But it's a great idea. It's safe. You use your drone. You're up there and you're taking a look at the roof situation. But it does come with, depending on where you are and flying that drone, it comes with some challenges and some things that you should not be doing. And namely, flying drones in restricted airspace, not a good idea. Around airports is not a good idea.
2: Yeah, I would assume so.
1: I came across a story on a trade magazine, roofmagazine.net, how federal agents, the FBI, seized more than 80 drones near AT&T Stadium. And that's the one the Dallas Cowboys play in.
0: Now, when you just mentioned that. You read that earlier.
1: Yeah.
0: Maybe we're in break. I forget.
1: Yeah.
0: But anyhow, it dawned on me, how do they go about seizing them? Do they have like a big fishing net and they scoop them out of the sky?
1: I was scanning the story. I never came across how they actually were able to.
0: Yeah, well, that's what popped out of my head. You know, how does one seize it? Get a lasso rope, you know?
1: Or they have their own attack drones that go for the other drones and to seize them, knock them out of the sky. I don't know.
0: Yeah.
1: So somehow, some way, by hook or by crook, they took down, they confiscated more than 80 drones during the FIFA World Cup this past summer. The number of the matches were played in Dallas at the Cowboy Stadium, AT&T Stadium. And that's, around the stadium, there was a 3-mile no-fly zone around the venue. So 3 miles, that's just, you think of Foxborough Stadium, 3-mile radius, there's a lot of homes inside that 3-mile radius.
0: Exactly.
1: And so they seized all these drones. Now, these drones, I don't know, maybe a couple, maybe a few were up to nefarious activities. But a lot of them were from companies that used the drones, namely roofing companies in the area flying drones to inspect roofs to make sure, to see if they need work, where the problem is, estimates and things like that. So a number of them were by roofing companies and also photographers who are hired by real estate agents to get property photos.
0: So these may have been drones from roofers or real estate related, mm-hmm. but were they doing their job at the time, or were they using these to enhance their off time and to check up on
1: to watch the
0: activities
1: match.
0: Going on
1: to watch the match. Yeah, I'm not spending thousands of dollars for a seat in the stadium. I'm just going to fly my drone so I can watch it. Yeah. But that is a enclosed stadium. So it's not like Foxborough where you can fly over and watch the match. Yep. It's enclosed, so you wouldn't be able to do that. But it's interesting. So apparently there is a protocol that you are supposed to check. A legitimate client job order provides no exemption from a federal airspace restriction.
0: So this must be some database you can check before you get your...
1: Yes,
0: it's a drone.
1: Yeah. Make so sure there's for roofing contractors who depend on drones for inspection work, the cases highlight a liability that has nothing to do with the equipment failure or FAA Part 107 certification lapses. Major public events routinely generate temporary flight restrictions, TFRs, that can envelope entire residential neighborhoods miles from the venue. A legitimate client job order provides no exemption. So it's like, oops, I was only doing my job. That's not good enough. So these TFRs are issued by the FAA and coordinated with agencies, including the FBI, during high profile events like the World Cup. And apparently you can log on and find out.
0: Okay.
1: If it's kind of like 1-800-DIG-SAFE.
0: Yeah, exactly.
1: That you're supposed to call 1-800-DIG-SAFE before you dig, even if you're doing a mailbox post, no matter how little of a job of digging you're doing, you need to call 1-800-DIG-SAFE. It's free, but it's also the law. So this, there's a website through the FAA that you can log on to find out if the area is currently or going to be restricted before you're flying your drone. And then next thing you know, you're getting a...
0: Yeah, because these restrictions come and go. I mean, you could have a president or some dignitary visiting the area, and all of a sudden, tomorrow is a no-fly zone.
1: Right, yeah, exactly.
0: Yesterday you were fine, yeah.
1: Yeah, because a lot of those travel plans aren't really made public, and they aren't made public well in advance. So it's just, they pop up like that.
0: All of
1: and
0: a sudden
1: then
0: you get out of bed in the morning, you get a check. Can I fly today?
1: Can I fly? Right. Can I dig and can I fly? And let me just double check on both. And so it's one thing clearly Armin does not have to worry about yet.
2: No.
1: Flying
2: not,
1: drones.
2: Not yet. But I was for a long time now, I was thinking about it. Like maybe I should consider it, because it's more convenient. I mean, especially if it's a very tall house. I mean, lofty house, is you can just send a drone if there's a damaged area on the roof. It's easier just to take pictures stuff and have a better, you know, perspective without going through all the crazy hustle.
1: Yeah, right. And you think about like those roofs, the houses where, you know, 2-story house, but then, you know, the damage is in the back and the back slopes away. So now it's 3 stories on the backside and trying to get up there and wrangling a ladder to go look where you can just fire up the drone and away you go. And you can take a look at that. So that would be kind of fun working a drone, I would think.
0: One of these days we'll see Armin come into the studio with some wings on his shoulders. You know?
1: Yes.
2: Like a superhero.
0: Yeah, we'll get, drone pilot's license.
1: Get one of those jetpacks. He's like, the heck with the drone. I'm just going to bring myself up there and get a jetpack. They've been around since the 60s, right? 508-775-9985. Or you can send an email through the website, thehandymanhotline.com. 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

0: And welcome back to the Handyman Hotline on this Saturday. Larry and John and Armand Safarian of Corey and Corey the Roofers with us today. 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And that's what Ken has done. He just did it a minute ago. He says, "Hi, Larry, from Ghost Town, Edgartown." Already quiet over there in Edgartown? It's mid-August. It's not gangbusters still? Well, all right. Ghost Town, Edgartown. Have you seen recent advertising for a spray-on roof treatment? And have you seen it used or reviewed? And I'd say to the first part, yes. I've seen ads for it. I've not seen it used, and I've not heard of reviews. But I... hazard a guess as to your feelings on the matter, Armand.
1: My feelings on the matter is I think it's going to be a waste of time and money. And the reason for it is most of the time when people consider applying that stuff to their roofs, it's when the roof is at the end of its life. And at that point, when the shingles are deteriorating and everything is eroding and you have granules all over the place, I mean, spraying it with... certain chemicals, I mean, you know, that may buy you a little time, a little extra time, maybe a year or two, but it's not going to be a solution for the problem.
0: Right, and you're going to be back at square one, replacing the roof, but now several, I'll say, you know, several hundred dollars at least less out of money, you know, out of pocket. You've already spent this for a year, and now you got to go around and come back and get a new roof anyway. I liken it to that product, that roll-on product that's real thick. It's almost just a thick paint that you put on decking to to rejuvenate restore the decking or something. And it just, it sits there and then it peels off in sheets. I was just over at a house the other day that had done that to their deck, and it is just like a Jackson Pollock piece. It's just splotchy, and you know, parts where it's peeled off and others where it's stuck on, and it's just it's unsightly that they probably got a year out of that.
1: And if you kind of put it on a scale, like again, it depends on how much money you're going to spend on it, but I wouldn't. I personally wouldn't do it. I've seen people do it, and subsequently after that, within a year or two, they've replaced their roofs. Even the people that have applied. I don't know if we're talking about the same particular product or not, but I've seen people use similar type of products on their roofs when they applied it, and then in a year or two, they've still replaced the roof. So,
0: I mean,
1: it's not a long-time solution for a problem.
0: Yeah, and it goes back to, you know, talking with Sheldon Stewart and applying paint over a failing subsurface.
1: Yes. Like
0: if things, you're applying a coat of paint onto peeling paint, it's just going to release anyway because it's attached to material that is releasing. So that's all going to come off.
1: Yes.
0: So it's all based on the surface that you're applying it to. And if you've got roof shingles that are shedding the stones and just they're all wearing off and coming off, then it's not really going to be a good bonding surface it's not to attach to.
1: Because if the shingles were in good shape, you wouldn't consider doing it.
0: No.
1: Most of the time that happens only when you already notice that there's some serious deterioration occurring, and that's why people start considering about the products like that.
0: And what can buy me a year?
1: But like I said, it's a very short-term solution for the problem.
0: And I fear that people think of it as a much longer-term solution than it actually is.
1: No,
0: that this will buy me 5-10 years before I got to replace my roof.
1: I highly doubt it will buy it 5-10 years.
0: Yeah, it'd be interesting what the warranty is on something like that, which obviously, I mean, with warranties, the fine print is where they get you, and it's all in the application. It's all there's any number of ways they can, you know, backpedal their way out.
1: They'll find a way to negate that warranty.
0: Exactly.
1: So.
0: But that being said, it'd be interesting to see what it says for a timeline of it's warrantied. Or, you know, it's usually warrantied up to X amount of years. And I would like to see
1: tailgate warranty.
0: Yeah, right. It's up to 10 years. Yeah, but to get that 10 years, you know, you can imagine how many steps and how many things have to go perfectly right.
1: Yes.
0: To get that warranty.
1: But, yeah, I like I said, I personally wouldn't consider it.
0: No.
1: But some people may still try. I mean, and again, I mean, new technology comes every day. I know for rubber roofs. I know off of a product that they apply to rubber roofs.
0: Yeah.
1: It will significantly basically increase the lifespan of the life expectancy of the rubber roof. Basically, what it is a chemical. It's like a paint. You spray it, and then it turns into a solid material. And that will really overextend the life expectancy of the rubber roof. When it comes to asphalt shingles, so far I have never seen a product like that will change anything. I mean, that will be a serious consequence or change for the asphalt roof extending the life expectancy. So
0: gotcha. 508-775-9985, or you can send an email through the website thehandymanhotline.com. Let's take one last quick break now, because we're 10 of 3, so we're going to have a good 5 minutes plus on the other side of this to continue the conversation we're having today with Armin Safari and of Corey and Corey the Roofers on this edition of the Handyman Hotline at 95 WXDK.
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0: Hey, welcome back to the Handyman Hotline on this Saturday. Larry and John and Armin Safarian of Corey and Corey the Roofers here for another 5 minutes. Then we got a skedaddle. 508-775-9985. Phone lines are open, and we got time for a phone call or two and have a quick chat. Or you can send an email through the website, thehandymanhotline.com. And we did get another one from Steve over on Nantucket saying about those spray-on roof products. He says, spray-on roof, that stuff ain't cheap, especially for a year or two. And so I read this during the break, and we got talking that, I mean, John, you've had somebody want something in a spot just to, but knowing full well just trying to get another year.
9: Yeah,
0: or two.
9: I had a client that had a leak in a roof, and the shingles were getting a little frayed there.
0: Yeah,
9: but she needed to buy a year or two.
0: Yeah,
9: so she's ready to pull the trigger, do the whole thing. So I just got some kind of a product, and it just saturated in between all the little fingers with three tap shingles.
0: Yeah, the old kind of shingles. Yeah.
9: And it bought a couple of years, but I mean, again, it wasn't inexpensive because it took my time, you know, to brush everything in, get it all in. It wasn't a spray on. I just
0: But still, I mean, probably not that big of an area.
9: It wasn't that big of an area, you know. Yeah. So it served its purpose, but so to do a whole roof, you know, I know we've talked pros and cons. You got to have a roof that's fairly intact to begin with. You can't be having shingles break off and stuff.
0: Right.
9: I'm not sure how much longer life it would give you beyond what you normally would get.
0: Yeah. And Armin, you were saying, it's like for those little spots like John was describing, I mean, you can use tar. I mean, tar will do the same thing, buy a year or two.
10: Oh, yeah.
0: I mean, it's not, it's a little more unsightly than the, you probably used a clear silicone.
9: Well, it wasn't clear, had somebody, because it was like a gray tone or something, so it probably more closely matched the.
0: Yeah. Yeah, and if it's in an area that's visible, then, I mean, it's just going to draw a lot of eyes.
9: It probably was a silicone base or something, just kind of, you know. Soaked into what you're doing, but
0: and see, to me, that would be no matter how, you know, it took you maybe a couple hours or so, it's still, you know, that's fairly a lot shorter money than, you know, a company coming in and spraying the entire roof and who knows what that how many untold gallons of the product that they'd be going through.
9: And these companies, do they give a warranty? And you know, I'm in all of you.
0: That's what we were
1: not that I know.
0: We were talking and say that I would be interested to see what the package says for a warranty. You know, with the asterisk of warranties and how there's any number of ways they can backpedal their way out of actually fulfilling that warranty. But the warranty, just face value, what it says on the product, I don't know. It'd be interesting to see what they actually guarantee,
9: right?
0: You know, how many years?
9: The typical roofing shingles, the architects that we are popular nowadays, it's a 30-year. I mean, they call them lifetime, but really expect 30 years out of a roof. Is that correct, Armin?
1: The roof life expectancy of the shingle is like it's the 30-year shingles. They renamed them. They call them lifetime.
9: Now they call them lifetime.
1: Now they don't. Yeah, you'll get the 30 years.
9: You get 30 years out of it.
1: Yeah.
9: So, you know, I don't know if the warranty language, language says something different.
1: It's so convoluted.
9: But they've been around long enough to know that you're going to get an average of 30 years.
1: Oh, no, you will definitely get 30
9: unless
1: years.
9: Unless you've got some hailstorms or something weird going on.
1: Yes.
9: But so this product here, does it have a track record?
1: No, it hasn't stand, you know, any time. I mean, we don't know how it's going to
9: Exactly.
0: Yeah, I'm just trying to look. There's a product out there may add up to 15 years to the lifespan of unbroken asphalt shingles. And yes, may possible could be one of those
1: unbroken asphalt shingles.
0: Yeah. So that is going to do it for this edition of the Handyman Hotline. If you want to talk to Armin Safarian and the folks at Corey and Corey the Roofers, you can find them at 508-775-9985. That's the number to the studio here. 508-775-8240. It's me trying to do two things at once. Next week, it's the Handyman Hotline, 95 WSDK.
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12: It's a back and forth. I'm Paul Stevens, Fox News. Canada now saying they will retaliate with tariffs of their own. This after the Trump White House hit Canada with a 50% tariff on some goods.
13: The U.S. announced 50% tariffs on $20 billion worth of Canadian products after these negotiations stalled as Canadian Prime Minister Carney criticized these developments. And he says that Canada will match those tariffs dollar for dollar and that the new details about all of this will come out in the days ahead.
14: The United States proposed new terms that were uneconomic, unfair, and undermined the net benefits for Canada and called into question the reliability of any deal.
13: And amid the conflict with Iran, Treasury Secretary Scott Bessent is expected to hold a press conference on Monday after threatening to have, quote, the toughest sanctions in history on Iran. Well, Iran denouncing those plans.
12: And that's Fox's Alex Hogan at the White House. Tensions over the Strait of Hormuz continue. This is President Trump declares economic sanctions on Iran, and Iran pushes back, claiming it's negotiating from a place of strength. Fox's Jonathan Hunt in Tel Aviv.
10: With the economic pressure about to be stepped up by the U.S., we're getting more belligerent statements from the Iranian leadership today. The Speaker of the Iranian Parliament suggesting that Gulf countries might be looking at a post-war order that effectively sidelines the U.S. He wrote on X today, quote, we've received numerous messages from neighboring countries about shaping new security arrangements and economic cooperation in the region. The United States put the security of every single one of its allies at such risk through bullying and pure disregard for their interests for the sake of Israel. But with prices rising in Iran and the availability of goods falling, that is not a universally shared response.
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17: You're struggling to get over the Bourne Bridge heading on Cape right now. You're very busy on 3 North from 53 in Hanover, up past Route 18 in Weymouth, and you've got delays on Route 6 East through Dennis. I'm Jackie Murphy with your latest look at Cape Cod traffic.
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20: 1 degree outside Weather Network meteorologist Danielle Noyce here. A few showers continue this evening. Clouds, patchy fog, temperatures in the 60s for the most part. Will be in the mid-60s overnight tonight as well. Areas of rain early tomorrow, then some lulls in the afternoon and evening with passing showers. Quite muggy tomorrow. Highs in the mid to upper 70s. Wind out of the south 10 to 15 miles per hour. Sunshine returns on Monday. Will be less humid. Highs around 80. Breezy southwest wind 10 to 20 miles per hour.
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15: The truth is, most medical doctors don't know much about nutrition, the microbiome, food sensitivities, micronutrients, and or all the chemicals and crap in our food supply. And that's where I come in. My name is Meg Marie O'Rourke. I'm also known as Magnificent, and I am owner of Harmony with Food. I've been a registered dietitian, functional nutritionist for over 20 years, and I am sometimes called the anti-diet dietitian. And I was put on this earth to change the way you think about food. If you are struggling with weight loss resistance, GI issues, you've been scoped every which way you could be scoped by the GI doctor, only to be given a generic diagnosis like IBS, or maybe you have joint pain or you're feeling wired and tired, then you are in the right place. Today we say, and every day on the Harmony with Food radio show, we say tests don't guess to determine exactly what food, drinks, and supplements you should or should not be consuming. Diet-related diseases are the number one cause of death in the United States, yet many doctors receive little to no nutrition education in med school. Most of us understand the powerful effects of food and what this does to our health and longevity. A poor diet may lead to cardiovascular disease, diabetes, obesity, and even psychological conditions like depression and anxiety. That's right, food and mood. Diet-related diseases are the leading cause of death in the United States, and a poor diet is responsible for more deaths than smoking. Last week on the Harmony with Food show, I said, well, if you don't believe Magnificent, maybe you would believe the people over at Yale. A new research study confirms that food sensitivity testing and the biology of food sensitivities make a huge difference. See how the immune system responds to food, additives, chemicals, and other substances. The food sensitivity test helps identify cellular immune reactions that may contribute to digestive discomfort, headaches, fatigue, skin issues, joint pain, and other chronic symptoms. This type of testing can offer a clearer path toward a targeted elimination and specific diet for you. See, once you know what foods you're sensitive to, you don't have to do a FODMAP or an elimination diet. Those are old school. But today on the Harmony with Food show, we're going to talk about some pretty amazing things that are going on in this world. Actually, not so amazing as scary. So let's get started. We're going to talk a little bit about a recent media frenzy around Ariana Grande and her appearance and what people are saying about it. And it doesn't just affect celebrities when people are making comments upon comments about people's bodies. A survey in 2024 found that 61% of adults reported feeling judged for their body or weight in the past year. Among teens, 7 in 10, social media makes them feel worse about their bodies. This is why you're hearing these commercials on television and the radio from lawyers saying, if your child has been disturbed from social media, please contact us. Research shows that public body shaming and concern trolling, even when disguised as concern for health, can trigger or worsen disordered eating in people at every size. Later in the show, we're going to talk about the cyclospora skinny trend. That's right. It's one of the most disturbing examples of how diet culture and social media can turn a public health threat into a weight loss gimmick. So stay tuned. So the real damage isn't just to the star on the cover of the magazine. It's to anyone who's ever been exposed, picked apart, or made to feel less than because of their food choices. So we'll talk more about the cyclospora skinny trend. We're also going to talk about body shaming. And of course, we're going to take emails from people just like you. You can also email me at meg@harmonywithfood.com. Again, it's meg@harmonywithfood.com. If you know anyone that eats food, tell them about the Harmony with Food show that also goes into a podcast up on my site at harmonywithfood.com. You can also follow me on Instagram and Facebook, all Harmony with Food. And remember, you have to be your own healthcare advocate and you have to be proactive about your health. When we get back, we're going to talk about the cyclospora skinny trend on social media. We'll be right back.
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15: Welcome back to the Harmony with Food show. We were talking about the fact that most conventional doctors don't know anything about nutrition and the fact that body shaming has been linked to increased depression, anxiety, and a higher risk of both restrictive and binge eating disorders. We know that Ariana Grande is going through it right now. We see her on the news and we see the comments on social media, but is that really helping anyone? We know that conventional medicine is still using the archaic BMI, and that shame doesn't motivate. It actually paralyzes your patients. So let's take an email from someone named Emily. And remember, you can email me also at meg@harmonywithfood.com. Hi, Meg. This is Emily from Revere, Mass. I've had people comment on my body at family gatherings, and it always makes me want to skip meals. What do I say, or how do I handle it? Ugh. You know, Emily, you are not alone. That kind of scrutiny hurts, and it's more common than people think. And the shame doesn't motivate. It paralyzes. And here's the truth. Nobody ever dieted or starved their way into self-love after being shamed. The problem isn't you. It's the culture that we're living in. Practice a few phrases to shut down comments like, I'd rather not talk about bodies, or let's focus on the good stuff. You know, just keep boundaries, keep your boundaries clear, and don't let people intimidate you or make you feel bad about your own body. You know, I had a patient one time and he was telling me how his daughter was on swimming. And she was a pretty competitive swimmer, but she had an extra, in his opinion, 30 or so pounds, and it was all right in her gut. So he told me that he would always go, you know, near her and then like squeeze that fat area. And I was like, you can't do that. Like, you're going to end up with a daughter with an eating disorder. And he was like, oh my goodness, I never really thought of it like that. And I'm like, yeah, you know, words matter, actions matter. And remember, the Harmony with Food show is a no judgment zone. So we're going to talk more about why fad diets seem tempting when you're under a microscope and why they almost always backfire. So let's talk about some of the quick fixes. Nearly 50% of adults have tried a fad diet in the past year or so, whether it's keto or juice cleanses or some kind of no carbohydrate plans. 95% of people who lose weight on extreme diets regain the weight within a year to 5 years. And this is according to the National Institute of Health. Yo-yo dieting can lower your resting metabolism, making it even harder to sustain weight loss long-term. Remember, there's a direct relationship between how much muscle you have and how fast your metabolism is. That's right. The more muscle you have, the faster your metabolism is. That's why it always blows my mind when people are on a restrictive diet or the GLP-1s. We're going to talk about the cyclospora skinny trend on social media in a bit. So remember, fad diets create the illusion of control when you're feeling judged, but they often lead to rebound weight gain, a slower metabolism, because you're not just losing a lot of fat real quick, you're losing a lot of muscle. And remember, the more muscle you have, the faster your metabolism is. So you'd actually be better off working on building up more muscle than dieting. Yeah, that's why they call me the anti-diet dietitian. So it can also lead to nutrient deficiencies and a terrible relationship with food. And that's not what I want for the Harmony with Food Collective, right? I want you guys, the Harmony with Food Insiders, I want you guys to realize that dieting is not the way to go. Thinner doesn't always mean healthier. Weight cycling increases risk of heart disease, poor self-esteem, and a metabolic slowdown. You know, maybe you've tried them all. I had a client who tried every diet in the book, and he said to me, Meg, I've tried them all. Actually, many clients have said that to me, actually, over the years. And each one, each diet left people feeling more frustrated and less trusting of their own hunger cues. When they moved to a root cause, non-restrictive approach via testing. Remember, we say test, don't guess, to determine exactly what food, drinks, and supplements you should or should not be consuming. Their energy got better, their labs improved, and their confidence improved. And many people who have weight loss resistance or unintentional weight loss is another problem. Both of those can lead to depression and increase anxiety. The objective information obtained in the testing changes things, and we see more success with the people that do testing. So I'm going to take another question from an email. And again, you can email me at meg@harmonywithfood.com. Hi, Meg. I'm Jenna from Warwick. I keep falling for the latest reset plan, but I always end up heavier and more tired. Is there a way out of this crazy cycle? Jen, I hear you. Diet culture is just a trap. It's designed to keep you coming back. You know, a lot of these big weight loss companies don't want you to know the dirty little secret that I've mentioned earlier. Remember, the more muscle you have, the faster your metabolism is. So diets that cut out whole food groups or promise fast weight loss are setting you up for failure, Jenna. So focus on adding nutrition and stability, not taking things away. And remember, we have to be our own food advocates, just like we have to be proactive about our health. So I want to talk about, before we go to break, I want to talk about the cyclospora skinny trend. It's one of the most disturbing examples of how diet culture and social media can turn a public health threat into a weight loss gimmick. As cyclospora rises across the United States, some TikTok creators have begun joking about getting cyclospora skinny or getting on the diarrhea diet, framing a parasite infection as a shortcut to losing 15 to 20 pounds.

0: backs that up, that this isn't the right way to lose weight. This type of loose stools, etc., only causes dehydration and water loss. You know, the takeaway is simple. Intentionally trying to get sick is not a weight loss strategy. It's an indication of our culture, and it's a health crisis. And that is not what I want for the Harmony with Food Insiders. So we'll be taking another email when we get back. And I want you to remember that focusing on adding nutrition and stability, not taking things away, is what we want to do. Coming up, we're going to talk about the GLP-1 craze, what you need to know about weight loss medications, and the risks of another quick fix. 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My name is Magnificent. 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Conventional medicine often skips over nutrition, and that may be the missing piece in your health care journey. 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My name's Magnificent. If you know anyone who eats food, tell them about the Harmony with Food Show. 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
2: Welcome back to the Harmony with Food show. Today we've talked about Ariana Grande. We've talked about the Cyclospora skinny trend. Yeah, that's a thing, believe it or not. And, you know, today we're going to talk more in this segment about let's get down to the dirty information that we need to know about these GLP-1s. Ozempic, Wegovy, Mounjaro. Prescription for GLP-1s has tripled in the last 2 years, and demand keeps rising. These drugs are life-changing for people that actually have diabetes, but they're now being promoted as a second use for a shortcut for anyone who wants to be thinner, often without medical necessity or support. GLP-1s work by altering appetite and slowing stomach emptying, but without proper nutrition guidance, rapid weight loss can mean you're going to lose a lot of muscle loss. Studies have also shown bone loss. Some people have lost their vision, and some people have developed thyroid cancer. But the good news is there are natural ways to increase the GLP-1 pathway. And when we do testing in my BioUnique boutique, we actually talk about this and get you on the natural things that will increase the GLP-1 pathway, which is going to help us to increase the hormones leptin and ghrelin, which help with cravings, hunger, and how quickly you feel full. It's called satiety. So studies show that 30% of people that are using the GLP-1s, 30 to 40% of the weight loss can be muscle, so not fat. So if you're not getting enough protein and you're not doing weight-bearing exercises or resistant exercises, you are going to have a problem. So the studies actually show, I said that incorrectly, that 30% to 40% of muscle decline in people on the GLP-1s. That is also noted that people are losing bone loss too. Stopping the drug without lifestyle changes often leads to rapid weight regain, and sometimes more than what you lost. So one of my clients started taking a GLP-1 without nutrition support, lost. Now, she wasn't my patient at that point, because to be honest with you, I will not work with people that are on GLP-1s. I will work with someone who's on a GLP-1 if they have diabetes, but I'm not working with you if you have weight, if you are just doing it for weight loss. And here's the thing, when you do the functional health assessment with me, we use that functional health assessment to determine what direction you may need to go in. Now, if I'm not going to work with you, I can lead you to another practitioner who is working with these type of people. And we also dig much deeper on that call to determine exactly what testing would be beneficial for you. And that's over on the homepage at harmonywithfood.com. So when this person was using the GLP-1s, not only did she start feeling really weak and losing hair, but she also was starting to develop dental issues because she had so much nausea and vomiting, she actually needed to spend thousands and thousands of dollars on dental repair. Yeah, she kept going, unfortunately. And this is what happens without the guidance or accountability with someone like myself, who actually has an education in nutrition, unlike most medical doctors. So let's take another question. This one is from Carlos, and he wrote, "Hi, Meg. I'm Carlos from Cranston. My doctor recommended Ozempic for weight loss, but I'm nervous. What should I look for?" Well, remember, Carlos, Doctors prescribe and diagnose. At Harmony with Food, we educate and get to a solution without prescription medications. Luckily, I can't prescribe. It's not in my scope of practice, but I don't want to prescribe. And that's exactly why I became a dietitian. I was on the medical path, but I did not want to do that once I saw what was going on, even at the young age of like 18, 19. So, Carlos, your caution is smart. These medications, these GLP-1s, aren't some magic solution. You know, it's not an easy button. Nothing in this world is. So here's the truth. GLP-1s can be powerful tools for the right people who have diabetes, or unfortunately, but they aren't a replacement for real nutrition or self-care. And, you know, if you or your doctor decide on a GLP-1, make sure you get the guidance on the protein, the muscle maintenance, and the mental health. You know, you're not going to get that from a conventional doctor. You might need to see a social worker or a counselor or a registered dietitian like myself. You can actually go over, if you want some information that might be helpful to you, I actually put together a brand new free guide for my listeners. It's called 5 Simple Swaps to Reduce Bloat and Boost Energy. It includes a fresh frozen pops recipes, salad swaps, a gut-friendly snack list, a gut health cheat list, and a bread guide that makes it really simple for you in the food store to know what breads that I actually consume and use, because they don't have all the chemicals and crap that they're allowing in many of the foods that we consume. So in the next segment, we're going to talk about what we went over today. We're going to get deeper into why we have to be our own healthcare advocates. And we all know that conventional doctors don't know much about nutrition, the microbiome, food sensitivities, micronutrients, and or all the chemicals and crap in our food supply. And this is why in the BioUnique Boutique Collective, I have developed a 6-step methodology that helps busy people uncover and restore hidden roots of weight loss resistance, GI issues, metabolic disturbances, and anxiety and depression, so they can break free from just feeling neutral and reclaim your energy and rise back into your full potential. Feeling neutral is not okay. I work with people that are busy, whether they're parents or grandparents, looking for the missing piece of their healthcare puzzle so that they can fix what is going on and get back to feeling like themselves again. You know something is missing. You are told all your labs are quote unquote normal, but you don't feel normal. You feel dismissed, discharged, or sometimes told things like to go see a therapist. How about if you could tune in to your body to give it exactly what it needs so that you can always feel your best? Looking for that missing piece of the puzzle. Maybe that missing piece of the puzzle is working with me in the BioUnique Boutique Collective, where we say tests don't guess to determine exactly what food, drinks, and supplements you should or should not be consuming. You want to get back to being productive at work, playing with your children or grandchildren, doing your favorite hobbies or sports, or maybe even dating. You know, it's not easy. This same thing had happened to me many years ago, 15 years ago, where I had my own GI issues. And they were all resolved through testing and working with a functional nutritionist. And again, this was over 15 years ago, when it was pretty unheard of at the time. But now we have some of these big box stores like Viome or Function Health, and I'm actually getting more patients because of them. So hold on to your wallets before you go work with one of those big box companies. 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Spend the $47.97 to make a functional health assessment with me. And that will be, I'm telling you, that will be a better spend of your money, because I see what's happening with the big box stores. And actually, like I said, I'm getting patients who have done Viome or Function Health or Everly. They're not getting the information they were hoping for. They get more frustrated. And unfortunately, I won't use those companies and evaluate those tests, because I don't believe that those companies are at the level that the lab companies that I am working with are. So remember, I'm going to vet. I'm going to vet the lab companies. I'm going to vet your supplements. And remember, if you're confused about what supplements you should or should not be taking, go over to the button on the homepage. Are you a supplement nutcase taking 10 or 15 supplements daily, and you don't even know which one is or is not working? That's where I come in, and I can help you save money, time, and energy. 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My name is Magnificent, and we'll be right back.
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2: Back to the Harmony with Food show. Diet-related diseases are the number one cause of death in the United States, yet many doctors receive little to no nutrition education in med school. I have a question for you. Your doctor may hear you, but did they really listen? So many of you have told me you've been told things like just deal with it or sent off to a social worker or a psychiatrist when your symptoms didn't fit neatly into a box. You're not imagining things. Your body has been speaking loudly. And today we're going to talk about what it's been trying to tell you. Being heard isn't the same as being understood. Maybe your doctor hears you, but do they actually listen? If you've been diagnosed and then dismissed, minimized, or told your labs are fine, while you feel anything but fine, this segment is for you. You deserve a practitioner who connects the dot, not one who rushes you out the door. You know, a patient said to me one time, "You know, Meg, you are the only one who seems to really care about me." He got dismissed. He got discharged. He got told that his SIBO test was normal when it wasn't. So we dug deeper. We resolved his GI issues, and he was very happy with the results. You know, you're not hard to help. You've just never been truly listened to. A lot of you have been told your symptoms are anxiety, stress, or just part of life. Sure, your doctor hears the words you say, but did they really listen to the pattern? Did they do what I do in the BioUnique Boutique Collective? We only take a certain number of patients every single month. We don't add hundreds or thousands of people to a list and make you a number. You are someone who's going to go through a six-step methodology with me that actually works. And if you don't believe me, go over to harmonywithfood.com and click on the testimonial tab. Well, you'll see people say things like, "This has been life-changing." Today in segment one, we talked about body shaming, and public commentary fuels cycles of restriction, anxiety, shame, and possibly eating disorders. In segment two, we talked about fad diets and how the cyclospora skinny trend is trending on social media, going viral. You know, these fad diets do not work. And I always say, big weight loss companies, the dirty little secret that the big weight loss companies don't want you to know: the more muscle you have, the faster your metabolism is. So these GLP-1s or restrictive dieting are only making you lose bone and muscle loss. So how is that going to fuel your metabolism? Isn't the goal to be able to eat a really good diet, a healthy diet? Isn't the goal to have a harmony with food and a good relationship with food? These GLP-1s and restrictive dieting will not help you get there. I promise you that. GLP-1 medications, well, the real support is just not a quick fix like that. There is no easy button. So, Emily, you have the right to make boundaries and defend and make very good boundaries with people in your family or any of your friends or people at work. So do that. And Jenna, you could break the fad diet loop. So many of my patients have. They say things to me like, "I've been on them all." And I'm here to tell you, well, you'll never be on a diet again if you work with Magnificent. Carlos, you deserve a whole health approach, not just a prescription and a diagnosis. See, at Harmony with Food, not just on the show, but During telemedicine visits, we educate and we get to the root cause of the problem through testing so we can determine exactly what food, drinks, and supplements you need. It's called precision nutrition. It's not what your aunt is doing. It's not what's trending on social media. It's what foods you are sensitive to, what's going on in your microbiome, maybe giving your microbiome an oil change. So whatever the headlines say, your worth isn't measured by your weight or what you eat. The more you tune out the noise on social media and focus on what your body truly needs, the stronger your relationship with food will become. The healthier your relationship with food you will have. And remember, if you're one of those people who's tried them all and you're thinking about GLP-1s, I'd advise that you take another route and go over to harmonywithfood.com and get the functional health assessment. And men, I have something to tell you. If you have a girlfriend, a wife, a significant other, a sister, a mother, you need to tell them about the Harmony with Food show, because that's not an easy subject to bring up to a loved one. You know, that, you know, you telling your wife or your girlfriend or whatever that maybe they need to lose a little weight, or they're asking you questions like, does this outfit make me look fat? I'm here to tell you that, you know, not having a serious conversation about next steps with them can be so easy by just telling them to go over to harmonywithfood.com and make a functional health assessment with me. They're now $47.97, but in the future, that price will be going up. I promise you that. So this isn't about waiting, right? We don't want to, you know, you don't need another lecture. You need answers. You've been told things like eat less, stress less, sleep more, or just relax, or drink more water. But you don't need another lecture. You need answers. And that's what we do in the BioUnique Boutique Collective Testing. If you've been dismissed for years, if you've been dismissed, minimized, or told your symptoms are normal, I want you to know the same thing happened to me. I hear you and I see you. And today we're going to talk about the root causes that have been overlooked for far too long. And this show will go up on my site later in the week over at harmonywithfood.com radio tab. And any subject that you're looking into can be found in the search bar, whether it be diverticulitis, diverticulosis, Crohn's disease, whatever it may be, whatever symptoms you're having, put that into the search bar and you'll find blogs and previous radio shows / podcasts on that subject. You know, your body has been whispering. You just needed someone who speaks the language. And, you know, it's not easy when sometimes we're not sure what to do next. And I'm here to tell you, it's a simple gesture to just go over to harmonywithfood.com and look. You know, the hidden cost of doing nothing, right? The cost of guessing, the cost of waiting, the cost of relying on conventional medical testing and outdated testing, the cost of Band-Aid solutions. Most people wait until symptoms get louder. But the truth is, the longer you wait, the more expensive and time-consuming it becomes to fix. This is exactly why I say tests don't guess. And I also take a certain number of functional health assessment calls each week. You will see the struggle, the symptoms, the frustration, the misdiagnosis, the turning point when you finally stop guessing, the outcome, the energy, the weight loss, the gut health, the sleep, the labs show improvement. And so the problem is waiting never makes gut issues cheaper or easier to fix. Many of my patients have waited 10, 15, 20 years. Many listeners have waited 1, 2, 5 years before they finally made a functional health assessment call with me. Waiting doesn't work. You've tried and tried and tried, and you're not getting the answers that you were hoping for. And that's where this functional testing comes in. The problem is waiting never makes gut issues cheaper or easier to fix. Your body is always communicating with you. And so, you know, I'm going to just do one quick testimonial before we end today. Magnificent has been the answer to my prayers. For years, I suffered with IBS, weight gain, and even depression. It altered my whole life. I have known Meg professionally for many years and believe she knows how to manage your gut. No crazy diets, no, just common sense approach to your individual bio, backed by brilliant understanding of nutritional science. I highly recommend working with Meg. I finally feel like myself again, more energy, more stamina, and most of all, I am no longer a prisoner to the toilet. Thank you, Meg. So what are you waiting for? The answers to your GI issue, weight loss resistance, are here. And remember, please go over to harmonywithfood.com and follow me on Facebook and Instagram, all Harmony with Food. We will see you next week.
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5: Drake got a deep drop, slide left, throws it to the end zone. 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He's in.
4: Now, here's Tim McCone and Chris Gasper.
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7: 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We're resting our franchise in preseason game number two. 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
8: Wait, does that make me Matt Collins?
7: I don't know if you're on the roster bubble or what the deal is here, Chris.
8: I think that makes me Matt Collins or Jason McCourty back in the day. But you know what? I hope I'm Jason McCourty back in the day, because he ended up making a huge play in the Super Bowl and getting a Super Bowl ring. So I'll take it.
7: He certainly did. He certainly did. All right, we're going to get you ready for Patriots-Eagles coming up in just a bit right here on 98.5 Sports Hub. But Chris, the action between these two teams already started earlier this week with two joint practices. I know you are down there. What was your big takeaway from seeing these two teams compete?
8: Well, I mean, I think my biggest takeaway overall would be that the Patriots absolutely look like they're on the level of the Eagles, a team that has been very successful you can always over the last New couple England of Patriots seasons, football and a team that, on News Radio 95 won the Super Bowl. So the Patriots, not only do they not look out of place, they at least on day one, look like the better team. That being said, though, I still think one major area of concern for me with this Patriots team is the run defense, because this was the second joint practice in a row where the opposing team was able to run the football on them better than they should have been able to do. And McCone, who would have thought, man, that you'd be thinking the Patriots are going to miss Kyrus Tonga? And that's what it feels like just watching them. And I know it's only preseason, but the Colts cashed them. The Eagles have a new offense with Sean Mannion. They're running a Shanahan-style offense. They were able to gash the Patriots on Wednesday in the run game. And you were talking about, remember last year, this was a team that went out and did not allow a running back to get 50 yards in the first 9 games of the season. They were the first NFL team since at least 1950 to do that, and they finished 5th in run defense. So that's a concern for me, and it ties into some of the identity stuff that Vrabel's talked about, which is, you know, being a tough team to play against and a team that controls the line of scrimmage.
9: I mean, the identity thing for this team, I do think, is going to be one of the interesting storylines, especially in the start of the season. I know this week on Zolak and Bertrand, we were talking about how there's no doubt this defense carried them to the Super Bowl last year, and you look at the two sides of the ball right now, and it feels like this is a team that's going to be propped up, at least early on, by the offense. And as talented as certainly as the secondary is, you're right, there's huge question marks on that defensive line. You have questions about the linebacker and the depth there. And it feels like the offense right now is going to be the strength of this team going into the season.
8: If I had to bet and say which of the units is more likely to carry the other one, I agree with you. I would say the offense. And I heard Burt Breer, you know, talk about this a little bit in terms of the idea of with the joint practices against the Colts. The Colts were impressed with the skill position talent that the Patriots have on offense. And I'm sure we'll get into it later in the show. But again, defensively, I have some questions about their ability to stop the run. You mentioned some of the questions about the linebacking core beyond Robert Spillane. And then, again, as we'll get to later in the show, you could be without your best defensive player in Christian Gonzalez. So there are some questions on defense, and maybe they can't definitively answer all of those questions in a meaningless preseason game against the Eagles tonight. But I do think you can start to see, what's your depth at linebacker? Are any of these interior defensive guys behind Barmore and Milton Williams or next to them able to step forward and maybe splash and be able to give you some confidence that they'll be a little bit better up front? So that's some stuff I think to keep an eye on tonight.
9: The other thing you have to keep your eye on, and there's going to be people laughing at this, though, to me, is Andy Borogalis.
8: Absolutely.
9: And that's going to be a huge question mark. This is a big night for Borogalis, and can he get back on track? He gets the game ball earlier in the season last year. I think it was after the Miami game, Chris, when they gave it to him. And he went on a great run and was solid throughout. But you have to have some questions coming off preseason game number one with Borogalis.
8: Yeah, that was tough. I mean, none of those kicks were – it's not like he missed a chippy, but still the misses – he was 2 of 5. The misses were not close. They were not close misses. And that's a little disconcerting. I am no kicking expert. I am no special teams expert. So take this with a grain of salt. I'm sure I'll hear from my guy, Stephen Gostkowski, because I'm even getting into the mechanics of kicking. But what I noticed in the joint practice is it seems like he's a little bit wide with the plant leg. Like that plant leg is a little bit wider when it comes down than it looked like last year. And so that's causing him to kind of like extra rotate.
9: Mm-hmm.
8: And where did all those kicks go? Which direction did they go? To the left. And I think that's because he's kind of hooking it that way because his plant foot is coming down too far. So that's the type of thing you think they'd be able to look at and rectify and be able to fix that. But this is a big game, I think, for him, because this was a team that was able to win close games last year, and it's a team that's going to have to win close games this year.
9: Some kicker talk right off the top. If that doesn't get you fired up, I don't know what will for this preseason game between the Eagles and Patriots at Gillette Stadium. Coming up next, we'll talk to two-time Super Bowl champion David Andrews on the Safety Insurance 98.5, the Sports Hub Patriots Radio Network.
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0: Welcome back to Gillette Stadium for Patriots preseason game number 2 against the Philadelphia Eagles. Team's now getting ready for the coin toss. Let's talk about the starting lineups. First and foremost, you're going to have Caleb Lomu, first-round pick of the New England Patriots, starting at left tackle. Let's keep an eye on how he does protecting Tommy DeVito's blind side. You also have Marcus Bryant, second-year player out of Missouri, seventh-round pick last year at right tackle. The tackles and the pass protection will be in the spotlight today. We're also going to have an opportunity to watch a number of different receivers who could potentially be on this roster play here tonight. Not expecting A.J. Brown, not expecting Romeo Doubs, Pop Douglas, or Kayshon Booty, but Mac Hollins, Kyle Williams, and Efton Chisholm all in uniform, all ready to go here tonight, whether it's Tommy DeVito or Baron Morton, the Patriots' third-string quarterback. Now, it's time for the coin toss. 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The Patriots have won the toss and they have opted to receive. Let's pause 10 seconds now for station identification on the Safety Insurance 98.5 The Sports Hub Patriots Radio Network.
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0: All right, we're going to have the kickoff in just moments here. And with the play-by-play, the voice of the Patriots, my good friend, Bob Sosie. Here he is.
2: All right, Phil Perry, thanks so much. 68 degrees, the game time temperature. Cloudy night here in Foxborough. The Patriots and the Eagles practicing in the heat on Wednesday and Thursday. Yesterday, a walkthrough day for both of these teams. And, of course, the Eagles move on into the NFC East this year, try to go back to the playoffs for a sixth consecutive season. And on this opening kickoff with the Eagles in their all-white with the dark green helmet, with that Eagle wing on each side, Jake Elliott, the veteran place kicker, now in his 10th season to kick off from the 35 to our left. The Patriots deploy. Lan Larison far to our right, and as well Hassan Haskins. Join them just a day before last week's preseason opener to the near side left, and the kick is headed in the direction of Larison, who handles from the 5. Right side 15-20, sprints across the 25, and then he is upended with a crash landing at the 30-yard line, and they all blue with the red and white stripes on the pant legs and shoulder boards, and of course the silver helmets for the Patriots. And right away, there is an injured Eagle on that opening kickoff, and he is lying flat on the turf. After the contact, immediately the tackle made by Brandon George, just acquired by the Eagles before this game.
0: Yeah, it's a scary one. Looks like that fencing posture. Don't want to assume what he's dealing with, but that's certainly what it looked like, and it was Brandon George who made the tackle and is now down.
2: Yeah, we're going to take a timeout here at Gillette in the early seconds of this preseason matchup, Patriots and the Eagles, on the Safety Insurance 98.5, the Sports Hub Patriots Radio Network.
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2: 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And on the opening kickoff, 5 seconds into this preseason game, a very sobering scene on the field at the Patriot 25-yard line. Brandon George, who made the tackle on Lann Larrison's kickoff return, has been on the turf attended to by the Eagles medical team. The Patriots medical personnel out there as well. Players, two men on a knee on the field in terms of the Eagles, a number of Patriots on the far sideline as well. And an ambulance has been driven onto the field, and they will soon, while keeping that player immobilized, take him from the turf, put him in the ambulance, and then, of course, we will wait for an update as the evening proceeds. But again, right now, an injury timeout, and certainly a difficult way to begin this game here at Gillette. We'll take another pause for these words on the Safety Insurance 98.5, the Sports Hub Patriots Radio Network.
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0: Here at Gillette Stadium, the Patriots and the Eagles underway with the opening kickoff and an injury to one of Philadelphia's players being ministered to for quite some time, between 5 and 10 minutes, and now being wheeled on a gurney into an ambulance to be taken away after being immobilized on the turf. We had identified him incorrectly, I did, as Brandon George, number 45 for the Eagles. Well, there are two number 45s for Philadelphia in uniform this evening. And as that player, who we believe is Jaquindon Jackson, is taken off the field at Gillette and, of course, undergoes medical testing at a local hospital, we'll keep you updated as we receive word during the course of this game. And I mentioned to Phil off the air during the commercial break, there's a young man who's in uniform for the Philadelphia Eagles this evening, Isaiah Bolden, who several years ago as a Patriot was injured in a similar manner, actually defending a pass deep down the sideline and had to be taken away in an ambulance. And from that point on, the game was discontinued between the Patriots and the Green Bay Packers at Lambeau Field. And we have seen this unfortunate scene before here during a regular season game as recently as 2022 when the Patriots played the Detroit Lions. And we will again keep you updated, thinking and hoping for only the best for that young man. And the Eagles have to regroup, Patriots have to regroup and continue to play this game. And again, we're just 5 seconds in to the opening quarter.
1: It did look like, Bob, as now he's being driven away in the ambulance, he's getting a nice ovation, Jackson is, from the Gillette Stadium crowd here. It did look like he was moving his left arm a bit. Mm-hmm. I wasn't able to see a whole lot of movement while he was on the ground, so at least that is some kind of positive sign. But really unbelievable to have Brandon Bolden in the stadium and in uniform and just watched him watch that entire scene play out, and has to be sort of unsettling for him as well.
0: Patriots will go to work right to left. Tommy DeVito starting at quarterback to be followed by Baron Moore, and extends the handoff, and Lan Larrison runs through the hole on the right side, and immediately two flags fall after a pickup of 4 yards. Here is Scott Novak, the referee.
2: Offense number 51. That's a 10-yard penalty. First down.
0: The inauspicious way for James Hudson III and the Patriots offensive line to begin this game, try to establish more of a ground game against the Eagles, a very physical team, whether they're talking about the first string or the guys that back up those starters for Philadelphia.
1: And that's something that showed up in those joint practices, Bob. I thought Philadelphia's reserves were really strong, especially when going against Patriots reserves. James Hudson's just making the transition to guard, so new position for him. He's clearly still trying to figure it out.
0: Pats are working out of the I formation, and DeVito off a play fake, settles in the pocket with time, throws it to the near side, ball's going to be tipped and nearly intercepted. And that was this close to being a pick six for Keely Ringo down the right sideline. And DeVito was able to get it over the linebacker, dropping as well in coverage, the former Bill A.J. Epinesa.
1: You wonder if he's not expecting Epinesa to drop out in that way, because Epinesa is a large, lengthy individual. He's usually a pass rusher, but had to try to last minute get it over his head. Turned into a very dangerous throw. He's lucky he wasn't picked.
0: A throw intended for Kyle Williams to set up a second down and 20. DeVito takes it from the gun and screens it right to Larrison, and gets outside and sprints across the 30, right sideline 35, down the sideline across the 40 before he's shouldered out of bounds near midfield with a sidestep right to the Patriot boundary at the 48-yard line.
1: You get a pat on the ass and an attaboy from your head coach, Mike Vrabel, right along the Patriot sideline there, too. There's competition for that third running back spot. If you want a bigger body, you might be looking at Jim Miller or Hassan Haskins. If you want somebody who can catch the ball out of the backfield to help you in a second and forever sort of situation, third and forever sort of situation, you might want Lan Larrison, 28 yards there.
0: Nice play for the young man who last week was held to 1 yard on 7 carries. More of a pass catcher for the Patriots in week one versus Indy. Chisholm motions to the right. Give up the middle, nowhere to go. As Larrison is tackled, falling forward for a yard pickup, just shy of midfield with a 2nd and 9 forthcoming for the Patriots on this opening series as they go right to left toward the lighthouse.
1: Let's see how the Patriots mix and match with their tight ends here tonight, Bob, because no Eli Raritan, the rookie tight end out of Notre Dame, who's had a great camp. We'll have to keep an eye on his availability moving forward because I don't see him at the stadium here tonight. But they are going to want to use a bunch of tight ends here, and I see Tanner Arkin and C.J. Dupree. Arkin's in the backfield here tonight, 12 personnel.
0: And in motion left to right is Dupree with a fake to the fullback, a give to Larrison, and he is stuffed on a run up the gut. Penetration dropping Marcus Bryant to his backside. Michigan from the secondary coming up for the Eagles, and another injured player. It is a Patriot this time being tended to by New England's medical staff.
1: That looks like it's Marcus Bryant. He did go down awkwardly. He's starting at right tackle tonight. Has had, I think, a very good camp and has been probably their third best tackle, even slightly ahead of Caleb Lomu, the first round pick. But now dealing with something that might knock him out of this game, it looks like.
0: Yep. And that first preseason game was costly for the Patriots on the interior. Now an injury to a tackle with a 3rd and 8 forthcoming. 13:09 on the clock in the scoreless first on the Safety Insurance 98.5, the Sports Hub Patriots Radio Network.
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0: 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Member DIF. Patriots with a 3rd and 8 forthcoming and a scoreless first. 2 minutes gone by in this opening quarter. Marcus Bryant, the starting tackle on the right side this evening for the Pats, has gone to the injury tent with a shotgun snap to DeVito. He loads up and then rolls right to avoid the rush and throws down the right sideline to a diving Kyle Williams trying to make the grab inbounds, but he is out of play. Could not keep the feet. Pinned along the sideline. In the green, a flag, however, in the backfield, nonetheless, would have nullified had that catch been good.
1: Yeah, Demetrius Crown over immediately as soon as he gets in the game. Tough spot to be put in, but right in front of a couple of different officials, that one came out pretty quick, the flag did there.
0: Crown over, the rookie drafted by the Patriots in the 6th round out of Texas A&M, replacing Marcus Bryant, the second-year player, drafted a year ago in the 7th round. Now Bryce Behringer fields the knee-high snap. Nose of the football down, and the right-footed punt is end-over-end. Misplayed by Shipley coming up across the 20. The ball bounding off his chest. He was able to hop on it initially and recover the muff, and he's able to hold on for Philadelphia.
1: So not what you're looking for there in terms of the punt,
0: with a
1: though, 30 Bob.
0: 30-yard punt.
1: 30 yards and not inside the 20. You know, that's usually what you're looking for there. That should have been a chip shot for a guy who plays a lot of golf. And was a player, quite frankly, had a lot of inconsistency, especially towards the end of last season, I thought. No competition for him here in camp, so he's going to be the guy until further notice, but they're going to want better than that from him.
0: Yeah, Phil, no question about it. The plus 50 punting for the Patriots has got to be better this year, and Bryce was the first to say so at the end of last season. And now for the Eagles, a first and 10. No Jalen Hurts for Philadelphia. It's Andy Dalton, the well-traveled veteran, with a play fake and a roll to his right. Looking downfield, he turfs it, dropping it off at the feet of his dragging tight end, Eli Stowers, the rookie out of Vanderbilt. Second and 10 forthcoming for Philly in the scoreless first.
1: You wonder what the coaching point would be from the Patriots for Gabe Akers there, because you have the quarterback rolling out of the pocket. Is his priority number one to keep the quarterback in the well, so to speak, right behind center there? Or is it to go after the running back, to whom the play fake was executed? He went after the running back. Quarterback had all kinds of time if there was a receiver open.
0: Now Dalton under center with a single back behind him, a handoff and a run to the right. He's able to get outside across the 30, 35 with a stiff arm, shoved out of bounds by Del Pettis is Will Shipley. Nobody setting the edge along the near side. That's been a problem for the defense for the Patriots thus far this preseason.
1: Things look like they're going a little fast for Akers right now, because the very next snap after the quarterback rolls out to his side, instead of taking on his block and having the ability to shed one way or the other, having a two-way go, he decides he's going to attack the outside shoulder, the inside wide open for a big game.
0: It's an 18-yard gain in all for Philadelphia. First and 10 for the Eagles, going left to right from the near hash, the right hash. The shotgun snap to Dalton, a give, and Shipley runs it into the left side with a good push, churning the legs out to the 44.5-yard line. And that's a gain of 4.5, second down and 5+.
1: Just to get back to Akers, Bob, you know, some of this could be how he's coached. I will allow for that, because this is a defense that's different than the ones we watched under Bill Belichick and Gerard Mayo, where those players up front were asked to two-gap, right? So you wanted to have that ability to go left or right, and you wanted to take your blocker right down the middle. This Vrabel-style defense, a little more attacking, so you're going to get a little bit maybe more upfield action from those guys on the edge, Akers included.
0: Well, the second down and 5 for the Eagles from the gun. Dalton with a receiver in motion right to left, takes the snap. He's going to throw toward the far sideline, incomplete. Overshot his receiver on the outcut. He was looking for Darius Cooper. Meanwhile, for the Patriots, their starting right tackle, Marcus Bryant, who thus far has really been their third tackle in the rotation overall, has gone to the locker room.
1: That's just a misfire there from McKee. Hey, you want to see the corners right now. Third and 5, obvious passing situation. Who's stickiest in coverage here? There are openings in that cornerback room. You've got Kendall Vildor on one side and Caron Prunty, the fifth-round rookie, on the other.
0: Andy Dalton in his 16th season, first with Philadelphia after several years with Carolina, takes the head-high snap, back in the pocket, throws it to the left, and again he's off target with a miss off the extended right hand of a receiver along that far side inside the 40-yard line. Mike Brown was the closest in coverage, but unable to hook up with Stowers. Dalton really misfiring on two open targets.
1: It was sort of the case all throughout the joint practices, whether it was Jalen Hurts at times. He ended up throwing 5 interceptions over the course of 2 days. Andy Dalton, Tanner McKee, they're all a little inaccurate right now.
0: In the scoreless first, a 4th and 5 coming up for Philadelphia from the 45. Mann will punt it away. The veteran to our left stands shy of the 30 on the far hash. Nose of the football down, right legs to kick toward Efton Chisholm. It's a good punt angle to the far sideline. And out of bounds, outside the 10, we're seeing the official move up the right sideline. It is going to mark it out of play at the 13, at the 14, across the 50 to the 16-yard line.
1: They take their sweet time with that, Bob. They make you work for it.
0: Well, Phil, I have no idea how they judge

0: on the sidelines here, and he's in uniform, but it doesn't look like he's going to be playing tonight. He's hanging out with Hunter Henry and Morgan Moses and others that we're not expecting to see on the field. So it should be a lot of time for Efton Chisholm, Kyle Williams, guys that are NFL players, but you never know. Could be fighting for jobs here.
1: And in this scoreless first, some good news already with the split backs between the two. DeVito, Haskins to his right. Got Arkin to the left, takes the snap, and he fires it to the right. And the catch is made, a spot route there right at the first down marker. And a first down reception, it appears, for Kyle Williams. The Eagles have reported that Jaquindon Jackson has strength and movement in all extremities. He is being taken to a local hospital for further evaluation. Injured on the opening kickoff, tackling Lan Larrison, and driven off the field in an ambulance. The initial report, obviously good news.
0: Great news. Scary. Anytime you see that fencing posture, you see the red cap, the neuro physician, it's a scary situation, but great to hear that.
1: Just on the lines on the right, two receivers to the wide side left. DeVito on a first and 10 give, hands it off, and has Jam Miller, rather, started up the middle with a jump cut left. And the rookie for Alabama with a rush to the 30. He's able to pick up three. Robinson in on the tackle for Philadelphia. Second and 7, forthcoming for the Pats.
0: Not getting a whole lot of push from this Patriots offensive line. And on the previous snap, boy, not a lot in the way of protection either for Tommy DeVito. So Patriots going to be looking for more from this second unit offensive line. These are guys they may need over the course of the season. Just getting word now that Marcus Bryant is now out for the game.
1: DeVito works from the gun, back off his left hip, takes the snap, play fake to Miller, steps and throws, firing it right for DeGennaro. Nice move to duck around a defender, but could not escape. The second Eagle in on the act, and he's tackled shy of the 35, and the Pats are going to look at a third down and about 4. Once again, this season, as part of the Apex Cares program, Apex Entertainment will be donating $100 to support autism education and research at the New England Center for Children. For every converted field goal, for more information, go to apexentertainment.com. So on the Saturday night, the Patriots and the Eagles, last home game of the preseason for the Pats before a third down and 2. DeVito leans forward, back to his left, 2-by-2 set, takes the shotgun snap, a four-man rush, steps up, he's got a running lane, carrying to the left, across the 35, and he's tripped up in the open field, spilled across the 40-yard line to the 41. Nonetheless, after the tackle by Jeremiah Trotter Jr., Tommy DeVito and the Patriots with a first and 10.
0: Not a bad job there from Caleb Lomu. He was working on A.J. Epinesa, sort of running him around the hoop. You know, it's not a decisive victory. He's not putting anybody in the ground, but he's athletic enough. This was the M.O. on Lomu coming into the NFL. He's an NFL-caliber athlete, so if you can get out to the edge and you can push somebody past the quarterback, might open up a running lane. You do have athletes at that position. DeVito could move, and obviously Drake May is one of the best runners in the league there at quarterback.
1: And he's dealing with Epinesa standing up off the right edge for the Eagles. A handoff comes left. Jam Miller runs into a crowd. No movement again off the line of scrimmage for the Patriots offense. No gain on that carry. The tackle for Philadelphia. Wilson with the stop. Had plenty of help. Second and 10 forthcoming. Epinesa, guy with the Bills, who played in 91 games, so a player with a lot of experience as a second-round pick out of Iowa.
0: And you are going to be expecting these backs to at some point make some yards on their own, but when you just get swarmed under like that and there are two or three bodies on you at the line of scrimmage, that's on your blocking.
1: Miller hands on knees in the backfield. DeGennaro in motion left to right. That leaves Chisholm to the near side. And dropping back to Vito right away. Brought down by Jeremiah Trotter Jr., of course, second-generation Eagle, penetrating to take down the quarterback. That's a loss all the way back to the 36.
0: Jeremiah Trotter was a player the Patriots really liked coming out of Missouri. Not one of these super athletes at the position in terms of the time speed, but great instincts and a nose for the ball, which you saw there. Patriots, you've got to protect from the inside out. That's something old offensive line coach Dante Scarnecchia used to preach all the time. You got to be able to protect from the inside out. Nobody there to stop him on the inside.
1: Yeah, you had a right guard going right, and you had a right tackle blocking no one. And there's a long ball down the left side for Kyle Williams, and hanging up in the air a long time. It's knocked out of bounds, incomplete. A pair of Eagles with Ringo, the primary man in coverage, but Michael Carter, the second player in for Philadelphia, the ex-Jet, breaking up that pass intended for Kyle Williams.
0: Now, Tommy DeVito took a shot here, which would explain why it might have been a little bit underthrown. I'm watching on the sidelines now as Williams comes off. I want to see if he gets an earful from Mike Vrabel, because a similar

0: similar type of play to what we saw last week, where Williams did not fight back to the football, try to draw a defensive pass interference penalty. Wonder if that'll be a similar coaching point for him here tonight.
1: Now Behringer unloads the punt inside the five. It's handled by Covey, getting outside to the left, runs to the far sideline, and then moves upfield across the 25. He's able to outrun the Patriots coverage on a 61-yard punt and around the long snapper Ashby before being brought down. So no score midway through the first here on the Safety Insurance 98.5, the Sports Hub Patriots Radio Network.
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0: 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A score between the Patriots and the Eagles. Opening quarter of this preseason game number two. Philadelphia goes left to right. A first and 10 handoff from the 23 and cut off on the outside. Shipley runs it right. Ducks inside of tackle. Rushes across the 25-yard line. Picks up three to the 26.
1: Not a bad job by veteran linebacker K.J. Britt there. Sort of forcing that one back inside to where his help was. I do wonder about this off-the-ball linebacker depth. You have some young, promising players like Khalil Jacobs, who's the undrafted player out of Missouri. But if he's a little quieter in these preseason games, we know 31 other teams get this tape. Do they look at K.J. Britt and say, hey, that guy can still play? If the Patriots release him, they might want to jump on him.
0: Dalton play fake, rolling right, dumps it off, and on the reception, running down the right side with a cut to the 50-yard line. Able to get away for Chad Muma. First down catch and carry with Darius Cooper on the run. Wilder eventually finishes off the play for the Patriots, but not before a gain to the 49 of New England.
1: And Chad Muma just beat. You know, he actually sensed that assignment coming across the formation and just couldn't keep up with him. Took one false step in towards the play fake. And then was left in the dust. So, I don't know. Is K.J. Britt somebody you have to start considering over Muma? Muma has been basically the third linebacker all of camp.
0: 25-yard gain. Now a handoff to Shipley. Runs it to the right with his stiff arm. And he's able to break the tackle of Muma and fight his way along the near sideline for a few extra yards off contact across the 45 to the 44. I thought last week, Phil, Muma had some trouble out there.
1: He did. Just some bad angles. The foot speed, even though he's a guy who is really primarily a special teamer, so you would think, okay, plus athlete, right at that position. It just looks like the speed aspect of his game and the range required, especially if you're going to be right there in the middle of the field running with some of these good athletes at running back and tight end, it's got to be better.
0: High snap, good job by Dalton to bring it down, handing it off, and a tackle made at the line of scrimmage right on the spot for the Patriots. Nice work by Jesse Lucchetta to take down the ball carrier for a loss back inside the 40, or outside the 45 at the 46 of New England. That's going to put the Eagles in a third down and long, a third and seven.
1: Nice job by Lucchetta to shed what might be the biggest offensive lineman in football, at least right now. It's Markell Bell, who's 6'9", 346 pounds. That's what he's listed at, Bob. Might be closer to 360, 6'9". The house.
0: Eagles going to work left to right from the near hash on a third and seven. Shotgun snap to Dalton. Rears back, throws it to Cooper, makes the grab, brought down shy of the 40. The tackle made immediately by Vildor. That's going to leave the Eagles in a fourth down and one. Nick Sirianni, during the regular season, has the penchant to go for it on fourth down. He'll do the same here in the preseason.
1: We're going to get a little tush push here in the preseason.
0: Well, Jalen Hurts is on the sideline. This would be the time. There's no Dallas Goedert out there. There's no Jason Kelce anymore to lead the way.
1: Might be a little too physical a play for the preseason.
0: It doesn't look like it suits Andy Dalton, who's going to line up in the gun with the back off his left hip. Covey moves in motion to the right. Two receivers stacked left. Shotgun snap on fourth and one. Dalton stands in. Guns it down the middle. Open receiver. Cooper snags it with a bobble, making the catch. In between four Patriot defenders, brought down by K.J. Britt, shy of the 26.
1: Great pocket there for Dalton to coolly, calmly operate, survey, and make an accurate throw. Little surprising there, you know, especially once you see that he's in shotgun, that the Patriots don't dial up something a little more exotic. They've been exotic all camp, all sorts of blitzes, whether they're practicing against their own offense or somebody else's, but just a straight four-man rush there, and Dalton had plenty of time.
0: Tight end in motion to the right wing. Eagles with an overload right. Shipley hands on knees in the backfield, set back 7 yards. Dalton under center, hands it off, a run up the middle, another missed tackle at the line, and a spin across the 20 to the 17.5-yard line. Jeremiah Farms unable to make the play after the initial contact. Muma among the Patriots to help finish the run.
1: These are the kinds of plays that just might drive Mike Vrabel nuts as he watches this one back, because you have two missed tackles leading to extra yardage for the Eagles on this drive. a 9-yard gain there. You know, those are the little things in games like this one that the coaching staff's going to be looking for.
0: Mike Vrabel's out on
2: first
0: the field
2: charge, timeout.
0: With a timeout on New England. They might have been a stolen defender or no. K.J. Britt is headed to the sideline. Vrabel is going to have the entire defense huddle around him with Chad Muma. The last one there, he was in a deep knee bend. He was also in a position to make that tackle on the last run by Shipley.
1: They are taking Britt out. There were 11 on the field, so maybe a substitution just wasn't made. Looks a little sloppy. Have some assistants shouting into the defensive huddle as Vrabel's addressing them.
0: Eastern Propane and Oil has been committed to keeping New England families warm for over 90 years with reliable service and fuel delivery 24/7. 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So second and one for Philadelphia, threatening for the game's first score from the 18 of New England. 1:53 left in this opening quarter. Eagles will disperse from the huddle with the receiver to the right. Coming off the left side in motion left to right for Philadelphia is Cameron Latu. Single back is Shipley with Dalton under center. Takes the snap, he turns with a play fake. Bootleg to the left. He throws it incomplete. Good coverage by John Saunders for the Patriots on the intended receiver as Dalton more or less had to turf that.
1: Hey, Braden Swinson there doing a pretty good job in coverage as well. Notice the tight end leaking out into the flat. Turns, runs with him. You know, it's an outside linebacker who's in his second year. He's out of LSU. Some physical traits there. I think the team's waiting for him to just generate a little bit more in the way of consistency. They could use some depth at that position. But if he could be a versatile player, get after the quarterback as he did last week against the Colts and then drop into coverage every once in a while, could be a usable player.
0: Now a third down and one, high snap and a handoff up the middle. Shipley is able to drive forward, able to break the initial tackle. Again, grabbing at his ankles, Leonard Taylor inside, unable to bring him down. Well, the extra effort of first down and 10 following the run to the 15.
1: These guys are getting an opportunity now to execute the things that they practiced in 2 days of joint work with the Eagles, especially that second day. We're talking about the red zone work here, right? Things get tighter. Space gets condensed. In theory, should be harder on the offense. We'll see if the Patriots defense is able to get their hands on a football here.
0: Dalton's under center. He's got a tight end to the left with a give to Shipley, runs it up the middle, and he's got another crease to run across the 10, dropped at the 8-yard line.
1: Gonna be hard to get
0: Patriot tacklers, Isaiah Eigen. He's averaging better than 6 yards per carry.
1: Excuse me, Bob. I was just gonna say it's gonna be hard to get your hands on the football if they're just going to get 6 yards every time they hand it off. No real need to throw it, whether you're down here in the red zone or otherwise. If this Eagles backup offensive line is just going to continue to run all over this Patriots defense.
0: Eagles deployed two receivers wide to the left. Ball's on the right hash mark from the 9 after the 6-yard gain. With a second down and 4, snap to Dalton. Another handoff. Shipley lowers the shoulders and drives ahead. Saunders takes him down, but it's close to a goal to go. If not, in fact, across the 5 for Philly first down.
1: What might be most alarming about this for the Patriots is that on a number of these run plays, they've actually had just a variety of bodies at the line of scrimmage. It's not like they're playing coverage right now and they're sitting on Andy Dalton waiting for him to dice him up through the air.
0: And you know the head coach watching on the sideline talking to some of the players over there, none too pleased about the first 15 minutes with that run defense already a bit suspect this preseason. No score, but Philly's knocking on the door with a first and goal to go forthcoming when we begin the second on the Safety Insurance 98.5, the Sports Hub Patriots Radio Network.
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0: 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The opening quarter of play, the Philadelphia Eagles, with 9 rushes for Will Shipley for 51 yards, 5.7 yards per carry. And riding him most of this drive, Philly now looks at a first and goal to go from the 5. Headed toward the lighthouse, to our left. For the high snap to Dalton, brings it down. Shipley runs up the middle, knocked off his feet as he plummets to the 4. Better job there by the Patriots up front.
1: Yeah, looked like Braden Swinson right in the middle of things. So you have him in coverage on one snap. You have him right in the middle of the line stopping a run. A couple snaps later, what has been a weak Patriots defensive performance to this point, even though no points on the board for Philly just yet, Swinson's at least had a couple positive plays.
0: Swinson, a fifth-round pick out of LSU a year ago. Now for the Patriots, stand up off the right edge. Dalton hands it off again. Shipley with the run, finds the crease, patiently running through the left side in for a touchdown. Again, the Eagles' offensive line establishing the front, pushing forward, and Shipley cashes in for the first score of the game.
1: And if you're Philly, why would you do anything different? Just continue to hammer away with that run game until you're in the end zone. You know, even if you have one semi-negative play, which they did on the snap before, just got to keep trying it, especially when you're that close to the goal line. Sort of an identity-establishing type of play, even though it's the preseason. This is who Philly wants to be. One of the best rushing offenses in football, especially in short yardage goal line situations, red zone last year. Looks like they're going to try to do the exact same thing again here in 2026.
0: Yeah, they've talked about evolving their offense under a new coordinator, Sean Mannion, but that's much of the Philly offense from the past. Point after try by Elliott is up and good to the lighthouse, and the Eagles have taken a 7-0 lead after that drive that covered 77 yards in 13 plays and consumed 6 minutes and 49 seconds.
1: Well, you should be well rested if you're the Patriots offense. Right, Tommy DeVito, plenty of time to brush off that jersey after taking a shot to the chops at the end of that last drive there. But you're going to have to step up and provide some sort of answer here, especially, again, in the trenches. Patriots offensive line, defensive line, both lacking through a quarter plus here. So stand up for yourselves. Show a little something. You know, you're going to need some of these guys to be on your 53-man run. These aren't all guys that are going to be working insurance in 2 weeks. These are guys that are going to have to be on your team and might actually have to play real roles, depending on the injury situation.
0: You know, Phil, we talk about the linebacker spot. I think about a guy up front when you talk about the defensive tackles like a Leonard Taylor. Last year, remember, he had the blocked field goal against the Broncos in the AFC Championship. Coming into camp this year back with the Patriots, maybe a better opportunity for him. But not a good look out there, the way the Eagles were able to run. We've talked off air about people they've brought in for a look from the outside. They've got to beef up. Losing Kyrus Tonga, that's a big void for them defensively up front. Elliott with a kickoff short to the 10, handled on the run by Haskins, angles across the 25-yard line, and knocked off his feet there with the tackle made by Cole Wisniewski.
1: You're going to have Caleb Lomu back out here again for another drive. Demetrius Crownover, so a couple rookie tackles. See if you can get a little bit of push. See if Josh McDaniels tries to answer with a little bit of run game of his own here for the Patriots, trying to get them settled.
0: Between the two of them, Miller and Larison, on the first series, first couple of series for the Patriots, four rushes for 5 yards. And now with a handoff to Haskins, he's going to run it to the right side, and he's able to lunge out across the 32-yard line. Wrapped at the ankles with Jeremiah Trotter in on the act again for Philadelphia.
1: Now what you're going to miss in terms of lateral quickness by going from Larison to Haskins, you're going to gain in terms of power. So falling forward, just getting a couple of extra yards just by being a bigger body and having a little bit more power behind your pads, that's something they could use right now.
0: As in a bigger body, 6'2", 228 versus Larison, 5'11", 209. Haskins again with a handoff, runs it to the right side, bouncing off the lineman, and then carries with a jump cut right, close to a first down. Picked up 5 on the first rush, gets 4 there out to the 36-yard line.
1: Hassan Haskins might have heard me talk about his lateral quickness there, Bob. Nice little jump cut at the end of that run to make another defender miss and pick up an extra few yards. Listen, this is that position. Right, you can run the ball wherever the play is designed to take you, snap after snap, and just run into bodies, or you can make some yards on your own. Nice job by Haskins there.
0: Out of the I formation, hand down in a three-point stance. Arkin with DeVito to pull away, hand it to Haskins, runs up the middle, and he is stuffed. The Eagles drive him back. Might have had the forward progress, though, for the first down. Now looking at the spot, the officials will give the Patriots the benefit, it appears, of a spot at the 37 and a first and 10 New England. Well, check that. We're going to have a virtual measurement. It's become a staple of the preseason. I don't recall how many virtual measurements we had last year, if we had any in the regular season.
1: Thank God, Bob. I've been dying for this moment.
0: So Scott Novak could not wait to make the call. The veteran official who was here with his crew during the week for the joint practices on Wednesday and Thursday.
1: What better way to spend our time, quite frankly, than a virtual measurement in a preseason game? Just electric.
0: I thought we might have some music this year. We'd be better prepared for it. You know, if not the Jeopardy theme, then some kind of a drum roll before.
1: I like that.
0: The verdict is announced.
1: Like
0: it is taking quite some time. I thought this was supposed to be instantaneous. Okay, we can see on the video boards here, as well as our television monitor, it is a first down for the Patriots.
1: Wasn't that exciting? Aren't we all better off for having experienced that?
0: Well, you know, after a 13-13 tie last week and thus far in a 7-0 game into the early minutes of the second quarter, Phil, it is one of the more exciting things we've witnessed thus far. Pats go back to work. First and 10 from the eye. DeVito turns with a play fake. Stands in. Looks downfield. Now he's got to escape. He runs it to the left. Tucks it under. Gallops across the 45-50. 45-40 Philadelphia. Left sideline 30. And he angles out of bounds for the first down run for New England. All the way to Philadelphia's 27-yard line.
1: One of the most athletic plays of the night. If you're a Patriots fan, Tommy DeVito outrunning defenders here. That's a quarterback for Philly, Mac McWilliams, that he basically beat to the sideline for an extra 15 or 20 yards. This is one of the reasons why he's their number two guy. At least you maintain some level of athleticism if he were to ever have to come into the game for Drake May.
0: 36-yard run for Tommy DeVito with Jamichael Hasty now in the back. DeVito drops back. He throws it to the right. Too tall for DeGennaro. He had a defensive back closing on him as well for Philadelphia. Looked like Maximus Pulley. That run by DeVito, by the way, making Ambry Thomas on the coverage. 36 yards, as mentioned, with that first down run. Credit Union's Kids at Heart will help fund promising studies and new treatments for pediatric brain diseases. Learn more at CUKidsAtHeart.org. Second down and 10 forthcoming for the Pats from the 27 of Philly in a 7-0 Eagles lead. DeVito's under center with a bunch off the right side. DeGennaro in motion right to left. Give to Hasty. Jamichael with a stop and start. Runs it into the right side. And the little guy pushing the pile a bit. Able to move forward for an extra yard or two. Dropped at the 23.
1: At least you see a little bit of extra in terms of fight from the Patriots there at the line of scrimmage. As we get a little extra color commentary from Mike Vrabel, which I can appreciate, certainly.
0: Could you translate that for me, Phil? I didn't catch it all.
1: I'm not going to give you the blow-by-blow there, but it sounds like Vrabel's not happy with how some of the Eagles may be using their hands. Let's put it that way.
0: Third and six coming up for the Pats now with Hasty off the right side. DeVito takes the snap. Pocket squeezing down. Fires across the middle, incomplete. Trying to hit Kyle Williams in a crowd. Good coverage for the Eagles. Ambry Thomas and Andre Sam in the neighborhood of Philadelphia, it appeared. And the Patriots will now send out Andy Borregales, coming off that 2-for-5 performance a week ago versus Indianapolis. The Patriots' second-year place kicker out of Miami, made from 40 and 52, then was wide left from 56, 55, and 49. But now he has his long snapper from a year ago, his rookie classmate from 2025, Julian Ashby, back in there to snap it to Bryce Behringer. This will be a 41-yard attempt toward the enclosed end. Snap is down from the right hash. The kick is airborne to the uprights, and that kick is good. And the Patriots are on the board. So a nice way for Borregales to begin this night. It's 7-3 Philadelphia, 11:06 to go in the second on the Safety Insurance 98.5, the Sports Hub Patriots Radio Network.
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0: 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Patriots trailing Philadelphia 7-3. Nothing doing in the first. Eagles get a touchdown early in the second. Patriots answer with a field goal. 36-yard run by DeVito setting up a 41-yard field goal by Borregales. And Andy in the long white sleeves and the red shoes soon to kick off left to right. He swings the leg and he drives the kick end over end to the far side of the field. Returning from the 5 to the 10, 15, 20. Upfield 25, 30-yard line, spinning off a hit. And then eventually brought down at the 35 with flags on the play. The return for the Eagles.
1: During the return, holding. Receiving team number 31, that's a 10-yard penalty. First down.
0: The run back by the Eagles, negated by the holding call. Good effort nonetheless by Andre Sam as we pause 10 seconds for station ID on the Safety Insurance 98.5, the Sports Hub Patriots Radio Network.
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0: Here at Gillette, second preseason game of 2026. Bob Soucy alongside Phil Perry. It is great to have you with us on this Saturday night. Patriots trailing the Eagles 7-3, and Philly goes back to work in the all-white with the green helmets moving right to left versus New England in the all-nautical blue. Andy Dalton stays on, leans forward, takes the shotgun snap. Patriots with a rush and a quick throw underneath to the right side. Pass is intercepted. Fildor takes it away. 100 feet down the left side to the 10, across the 5. There is a marker, however, back behind the line of scrimmage with an injured Philadelphia lineman.
1: Personal foul. Roughing the passer on the defense number 50. That's a 15-yard penalty and an automatic.
0: Gabe Backus, who was unblocked, it appeared, coming off the edge with a personal foul.
3: Let's get another look at this one, but when you know you have the kill shot, you can't always take the kill shot. Gabe Backus, I don't know about that one. That looks like shoulder to shoulder to me, unless they deemed it late, and it may have been a hair late. It's a shot to the chest with his shoulder. Unless they deem that a split second late, I think that's a bad call.
0: Yeah, I think it's the only rationale to even think about that call.
1: 10:56 on the game clock, please. 10:56.
0: As if the ball was out, the officials deemed it late. Because as you said, Phil, that was not a high shot.
3: It's a late hit. Yeah. You can't do it. I know you're a rookie. I know you're just getting into the league. But you just took a turnover off the board. Deep in your opposition's territory because you had to get a shot on the quarterback.
0: Now throw across the middle, knocked incomplete. Good work there by Vildor to break up that pass. Going back to, we got two replays, one of the hit by Akis on Dalton, the other of the near interception as it turned out. On the throw that Vildor eventually came away with the football, and he nearly had a pick there on a throw across the middle.
3: Kendo Vildor just around the ball, even in practice, ended the first joint practice with the Eagles with an interception. Off the Eagles' second-team offense. Another pressure look here from the Patriots. A lot of blitz this drive.
0: It's been a shaky start for Andy Dalton. 3-for-7 thus far. The veteran quarterback, of course, once the starter in Cincinnati. Leaning forward, takes the snap with a bunch to his left. Pressured by Akis, wraps him up and brings him down with an incomplete pass off to the right side. Good work there by the youngster.
3: No flag there. Unblocked again. So that's back, that's almost back-to-back. All-out pressure looks from the Patriots. And on both, because the Eagles are blocking from inside out, they leave the outside man free. Dalton has to be able to get the football out and cleanly before the pressure gets there. But good job by Akis getting off the line and impacting the throw.
0: And that's where K.J. Britt, the blitzing linebacker, attracts the blocker that frees Akis to the quarterback. Now a third down and 10 from the 30. Going right to left. Dalton with trips to the wide side.